0: said the strikes were in retaliation for Iranian attacks on civilian ships in the Strait of Hormuz. 8 men indicted in Ohio on murder and terrorism conspiracy charges after authorities say they plotted a drone and sniper attack on the UFC event at the White House last month. Federal officials say the plot was hatched in May, but they learned about it just days before the event. 7 of the men were arrested last month, the 8th arrested this week. 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
1: WMAL News Time is 8:02. I'm Sharon Reardon. Good evening. Maryland's top elections administrator is pushing back after the U.S. Department of Justice threatened him with criminal prosecution over what he calls a fictitious claim that non-citizens are registered to vote in the state. The DOJ sent a letter today to state elections administrator Jared DeMarinis. It says an elections administrator who knowingly and willfully allows non-citizens to vote can be prosecuted criminally. 7 News says it demands a response from DeMarinis within 5 days. The National Capital Planning Commission is again hearing from the public on a preliminary plan for the 250-foot triumphal arch at Memorial Circle.
2: We do have the monumental arch back on our agenda today.
3: Commission Chair and White House Staff Secretary Will Scharf, public comment included this combat veteran whose great-grandparents are buried at Arlington.
4: This arch is not for the people. This arch is for one person.
3: Another resident adding,
5: the people have spoken. We do not want this arch built at Memorial Circle.
3: Any final approval must come from the Department of the Interior. Secretary Doug Burgum is helping oversee the project. Barbara Britt, WMAL. And WMAL.com.
1: And it's like the swallows returning to Capistrano, but much less appealing.
6: In what's become an annual tradition of sorts, the dead fish have returned to Baltimore's Fells Point and the Inner Harbor. Thousands of them have floated in this week, matching a similar event last August, when roughly 120,000 fish floated to the surface, bringing the stench of rot and sulfur. The fish died because oxygen levels dropped in the slow-moving warm water. The fish will eventually be eaten by wildlife or simply decay, which will only make things worse. As bacteria break down the organic matter, it consumes even more oxygen, adding to the piscatorial death cycle. John Matthews on WMAL and WMAL.com.
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7: Showers and thunderstorms early tonight, low of 72. Scattered showers and storms tomorrow, highs near 90.
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12: He's here. 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
13: Hello, America. Mark Levin here. Our number, 877-381-3811, 877-381-3811. This is breaking news. Scoop: Israel shared intelligence with the United States that it said indicated an Iranian plan to kill President Trump, per people familiar with the matter. president said Wednesday that he alluded to threats to his life. They want to take out the U.S. leader, me. So Israeli intelligence picked up a plot, alerted the president, and I suspect that's one of the reasons he took a different flight. We've got to destroy these animals. I'm just telling you, folks. It's just unbelievable. Let's go to Al in Chicago, Illinois. Those of you who want to call, now's your window. We have a guest coming up in about 10 minutes. Al in Chicago, Illinois, the great WLS. How are you, Alan?
14: Great, Mark. How are you?
13: Very well, thank you.
14: To steal a term from Biden, this talk about affordability is malarkey. Yeah. During Trump's administration so far, the inflation accumulated is 6%. Under Biden, it was 23%. Income declined about 4% during his administration. We're trying to recover from that. But, you know, I was going to be 75 years of age, and I tell young people, when I was a kid, the average home was under 1,000 square feet. Today, it's 2,300. We didn't have a TV in every room. We didn't have a TV in our pocket. We had one phone. We had one TV because my father sold televisions. We had one car, and it was a used car. People don't understand, you know, when you talk about affordability, and you brought up something that I've said many times, John David Rockefeller did not live as well as we do today.
13: Mm-hmm.
14: He didn't have a cell phone. He didn't have air conditioning. He couldn't get a bypass. He couldn't fly to Europe. You know, me think just protest too much. But one thing, the prices that we pay in the store reflect $5 to $6 billion of income transfers that occur in this country. When you give somebody money who's produced nothing, they work in competition of you, but you're funding their demand. You know, I've argued since I was in college several things. We should end the unemployment system as it exists because 12.4% of your income, and this is from Milton Friedman, is taken from you, partly from your employer. Why don't you have an account where you can access that money when you need it? Social Security, in 1974, on December 6th, the Dow was 570. Today it's 52,000. $1,000 put in then would be 91,000. 10,000 would be just short of a million. What we have done to ourselves is we've locked ourselves in a room and we don't no longer have the key to get out. We are locked in. And they talk about socialism. We've had socialism for decades in this country. It's just been growing. So when people protest to me, young people tell me how hard it is, it's not hard, baby. I grew up in a home that didn't have air conditioning. I had one bathroom. I had one phone. We had a TV with a round screen that was black and white, and it signed off at 11:30. You would remember that, though. You're a youngster compared to me, my friend.
13: Not really. But, you know, you're 100% right. We don't take inventory of everything that we have. It's incredible. And then so many young people just assume these things exist, and they want more, and they want every time they have a challenge. They believe it's the system and so forth and so on. But this is what the Marxist mentality does. It plays into this. It exploits this, that you should have what you want when you want, and it should be whatever cost you think it should be, including free. And people are taking things from you because they're successful and they don't need everything they have. And it goes on and on and on and on. And we need to push back, just like you did, just like I am, and so forth, and say, no, that's not how this works. Look around you. You're enjoying life. You're in a grocery store. You can get whatever you want to get. You get in your car. You fill it up, and off you go. And I'm sorry if it's a little more expensive today than it was yesterday, and it'll be a little bit more cheaper tomorrow than it was yesterday. But, hey, I think we're raising a whole lot of people who are brainwashed and, quite frankly, lazy. So that's the way
14: absolutely.
13: It is.
14: We pay them to be lazy. You know, the average home in Europe is about half the size of ours. You know, people talk about other life in Europe.
13: Well, why don't we look at the communist regimes? That's what they're talking about. Nobody wants to live in those hell holes. Nobody. And yet these guys go on like their mouths say tongue and their style. The language that they're using comes straight out of the 1936 Stalin Constitution. They know where they're getting it. I know where they're getting it. And it's all malarkey. All right, Alan. Thank you, my friend. Good call. Let's go to Jeff, also in Chicago, Illinois, WLS. Jeff, how are you?
15: Good, Mark. I've been listening to you since you told a story about helping your daughter move into school and you had a heart attack and you had to go to the hospital in an ambulance. That's a long time.
13: It's a little while ago. Oh, yeah.
15: Mark,
13: thank you.
15: When a senator gets elected, when a senator

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2: Had to take over because once they got in charge, they silenced everyone else. That's what they'll do in America. This is the time for moderate Republican or Democrats to get with the Republicans, get this passed, because if Save American Act also saves the traditional Democrat Party.
3: Mm-hmm. No, you're right. But I don't think they're up to the fight. I don't think they want to fight, and I think within the next few years Schumer will be gone and maybe Hakeem Jeffries will be gone. These fools don't understand that they're coming for them. And if they don't take a stand, if they don't try and organize a pushback, a counter to what's taking place, they will be devoured by it. I'm convinced of it.
2: The low-hanging fruit that needs to be overcome first, before then the Democrat Socialist Party can maintain ultimate control of the Democratic Party.
3: No, you're right. You're right. They've made it abundantly clear, and I've played the audio, that they are there to take over the Democrat Party. They're using it as a vessel, and they are succeeding. All right, Don, thanks for your call, brother. We're going all over the country. Andrew, Charleston, South Carolina, beautiful place. The great WTMA, how are you?
4: Hey, good. Thank you, Mark. First-time caller, long-time listener, man. I appreciate everything you do. And your voice is still well heard and represented out here. So
3: thank you.
4: I was calling with regard to the call from President Trump for them to relook at the citizenship case.
3: Birthright, yeah.
4: The birthright citizenship case. And it, when you mentioned that a few minutes ago, it dawned on me that one of the ways that we could cause them not to want to do it, even if they don't relook at the case, mm-hmm. is if the child is automatically a citizen by being born in the United States, then make the child a ward of the state and deport the parent. They're still illegal.
3: Well, you could do that. I don't see anybody doing it, though. But you could do that. And your point is deport the parents and the kid will follow. The problem is when the kid gets older, he'll come back to the United States, you see? He'll be a citizen.
4: True.
3: And that's what the communist Chinese are betting on. They want to send adults back to the United States who are dual citizens. That's what's happened with these Turks who are here, people like Hassan Piker and so forth. They're raised in these radical environments. They're shipped into the United States, and then they become what they become. Thank you for your call, Andrew. We'll be right back.
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11: Well, it's a pleasure to have on the program somebody I've never talked to, actually. Will Chamberlain, Senior Counsel at Article 3 Project, Vice President of External Affairs, Edmund Burke Foundation. Will, how are you?
12: Doing great, Mark. Good to be with you.
11: Tell everybody a little bit about you.
12: A little bit about me?
11: Yeah, because we don't all know you.
12: Sure. Yeah, fair enough. I'm a lawyer by training, graduated from Georgetown back in 2015. Practiced a little bit of big law, but not much. Had a cup of coffee. after that, you know, I think you can look at the lives of partners in big law firms and realize that, as you know, their houses may be nice, but their lives are not enviable. All the same. Yeah. So I got into politics, came back to DC. I actually purchased Human Events from Salem Media and started, kind of revived it, got it going a little bit. But left that after about maybe a year and a half, sold my interest. Went to work for the Governor DeSantis campaign and then worked on his in his executive office briefly, got out of that, but you know, I'm a lawyer, you know, I'm a lawyer by training. So right now I work a lot with Article 3 Project. And over the last decade, I've done a lot of work building my platform on X, doing regular commentary. And so I think, you know, that's where I spend a lot of time on that. And that also, you know, that helps me with, you know, what I do for both Article 3, which is broader legal advocacy, and then Edmund Burke, which puts together the National Conservatism Conferences.
11: Well, you do a great job online, I'll tell you that.
12: Thank you. I appreciate it.
11: It's quite the quite the cesspool over there, but you do a great job over there. Okay, so here's my question to you.
12: Sure.
11: Did you think it was extraordinary when I posted and said that Hamilton was an activist, a constitutional activist?
12: I when you called him a socialist light, I thought that was kind of aggressive.
11: I don't think I did, but I'll stick by it.
12: Right. Well, okay, fair enough. But
11: that was
12: I think,
11: an implication somebody made, but that's okay.
12: Right. Well, I mean, I'm a big Hamilton guy. I think that he, you know, if the Hamilton-Jefferson debate, I come down pretty firmly on the Hamilton side. I think he had the right view of, you know, both the Constitution and the Necessary and Proper Clause, but also just, like, what our government should be capable of. And I think that especially early on, he was, you know, he saw that, especially in the late 1790s and the early 1800s, you know, yeah, we needed tariffs. Because we needed manufacturing.
11: Before we get into policy, it's very interesting what you said about the Necessary and Proper Clause.
12: Sure.
11: There's a whole, you know, Madison takes a lot of notes, as Madison's notes and so forth and so on, and among other things, after they adopt the Constitution, he kind of reverses course because he was one of the authors of the Federalist Papers, and he assured the states that the federal government would stay in its box, and this is one of the things that infuriated Madison and Jefferson. Mm-hmm. And he comes out strongly for implied powers in the Necessary and Proper Clause, and basically they say your interpretation, your use of implied powers as opposed to express powers, and your use of the Necessary and Proper Clause, you completely gut the Constitution's interpretive process that we had all agreed on and discussed, and you don't agree with that.
12: No, I think, I mean, from my perspective, the whole point of the Constitution, you know, replacing the Articles of Confederation was dealing with this horribly weak federal government that couldn't pay its bills. And, you know, in a world where the states were dominant, you know, had their own militias.
11: But that doesn't mean it can't pay its bills. We're going to something a little deeper here.
12: Sure.
11: We're talking about the interpretation of the Constitution. Let's get away from, we'll get into this in a minute, paying the bills and so forth, because I may not disagree with you on that, but I want to get a little deeper into this. This is the foundation laid by the left. This is the foundation used by the courts. It's the foundation that's used by a Congress that thinks it can litigate on anything. They've taken the Necessary Proper Clause not as a means for executing power that is explicitly, expressly provided, but it's a separate authority. And Jefferson, and particularly Madison, say that's not what that clause was about. It was Congress having the ability to make laws to execute the powers that it has, not to have a national legislature that can pass whatever it wants to pass. And Hamilton says, well, of course it is. And there's implied powers that come with the express powers, and they're just as authoritative as express powers. So there's a big difference there, right?
12: I mean, yeah, there is a difference in how they view things, obviously, right? I mean, that is the center of that early debate. I just think Hamilton has the better of the argument. I mean, I feel like, you know, it seems like you think that McCulloch v. Maryland was wrongly decided, which is a pretty
11: I happen to think that Marbury versus Madison was wrongly decided.
12: Now that's actually, I think, a much better. That's a much more interesting call, and I think that that's much sounder. In the sense that, like, it's not obvious judicial review was, you know, something that we need or.
11: But let's stick to this.
12: Laws of mischief.
11: You think Congress should be able to pass, or I guess it is now, anything it wants to on any subject, like bike paths and so forth and so on? Was that the intent of Congress?
12: No.
11: Is that why they created Congress?
12: Necessary and Proper does contain some limitation. It actually does need to be in furtherance of. It's, you know, of the express enumerated powers. I think that's the way that, you know, again, you're taking me back to law school a little bit here, but I think that's the.
11: Well, I wrote about it in On Power, my last book. That's how I know about it. I actually went back and studied it.
12: yeah,
11: to be perfectly honest.
12: I have to, like, do a little refresher where I was like, I know that I think this, but I need to remember why I think this.
11: Right.
12: And, like, go back and do a bunch of research on it.
11: Well, just interesting. Let's get to the financial side now. Because one of the things you said was, hey, look, if it wasn't for Hamilton, you wouldn't have the industrial North. We wouldn't have won the Civil War, the North, and so forth and so on. Go ahead and walk me through that.
12: Well, I think without Hamilton, you don't have the degree of manufacturing buildup in the North that you would have otherwise. I think that he was the person. I mean, he really was the visionary for that, in my view, right? It's his report on manufacturers that talks about the importance of all these things. Tariffs, internal improvements, and I think Jefferson had a vision of the world that, you know, if he had woken up, my dad always used to say this, he had a very good view of it. He said, you know, if Hamilton woke up and was in cryogenic, in a deep freeze and woke up in 2020, he'd look around in Wall Street and be like, oh yes, I get all this. This makes sense to me, right? You know, there's, you know, we have a stock market, we have, we're deep capital markets, blah, blah, blah. And Jefferson would have gotten up in New York and been like, what went wrong here? Like, everything is horrible.
11: I want to pursue this because I don't think Hamilton did as much as you think he did. They passed the first national bank of America that was 20 years, ended in 1811. It couldn't get renewed. The second national bank was a disaster. Jackson cut that off. But all that aside, I went back and I looked at exactly what it was that this bank did and what it didn't do. He did stabilize the currency and created the currency, and he took over the debt from the states and paid that off at the national level and so forth. But that's not what created, in my opinion, and we'll talk about this, the great industrial revolution, particularly in the North. But we'll talk about this. We'll be right back.
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0: then good evening. As part of the Metro Red Line shutdown between Friendship Heights and North Bethesda comes additional information for those not taking public transportation. If you drive in the designated bus lanes along Route 355 used for going between the closed stations, fines start at $90 and can go as high as $500. Earlier tweaks to help the process involved increased parking for commuters as well as updates to where people should line up. Three-time Olympian David Hearn has pleaded not guilty at this morning's arraignment in D.C. Superior Court, where he faces felony charges of deliberately damaging the newly relined reflecting pool last month.
1: Supporters of Hearn insist he's being scapegoated for the ongoing reflecting pool issues. His attorney, Norman Eisen.
2: This indictment reflects the administration's effort to scapegoat Davey and to shift blame for their own failures.
1: Last week, U.S. Attorney Jeanine Pirro announced
3: the evidence showed that Hearn willfully destroyed property at the Lincoln Memorial reflecting pool.
1: If convicted, Hearn could face 10 years in prison. Barbara Britt, WMAL and WMAL.com.
0: And you thought a little rain was the big threat during the holiday fireworks. Something else was coming out of the sky in Carroll County.
4: Health officials are asking anyone who may have come in contact with bats during the July 3rd fireworks at the Mount Airy Fairgrounds to reach out to their local health department to get a rabies risk assessment. It turns out a whole lot of bats came out of the tree line by the rocket's red glare as the show started, and several people came in contact with them. The rabies program manager in Carroll County says bats are prone to spreading rabies through scratches, saliva, or bites, and he says bat bites are very small and may not be noticeable. Officials say they don't know if any of the bats were rabid. John Matthews on WMAL and WMAL.com.
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5: Starting off on southbound DC 295, a construction zone reported after Eastern Avenue currently has at least one travel lane closed with heavy jam-up delays stretching back towards Route 50. Over on the northbound side of 295, earlier delays reported between Pennsylvania Avenue and East Capitol Street have been cleared. Over on the freeway, not seeing any delays between the 3rd Street Tunnel and the 14th Street Bridge. And over on northbound 395 through the 3rd Street Tunnel, only seeing mild congestion approaching New York Avenue. Now from GarageDoorRepair.com, the WMAL Weather Channel forecast.
6: Showers and thunderstorms early tonight, low of 72. Scattered showers and storms tomorrow, highs near 90.
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10: Check in. We're going to start off tonight on Capitol Hill because there are some wild stories going on in Washington, D.C. with Capitol Hill. None better to talk about it than News Nation's senior congressional correspondent, Joe Khalil. Joe, welcome back once again to America at Night.
11: Thank you for having me. Good to be with you again.
10: Let's talk Mitch McConnell. Let's start there because there seems to be a whole lot of rumors, a whole lot of speculation, a whole lot of angst about Mitch McConnell. What do we actually know? How is he? And let's sort of start there. What do we know about Mitch McConnell?
11: You know, we've been talking to a couple of sources that know him, who communicate with him. What we heard today exclusively, actually, at News Nation was that, you know, he's recovering physically. It's taken a while for him to physically recover, that he's in a rehab situation right now, but that mentally he is strong. He is there. He is talking to people. He's just, you know, physically diminished. And the big question, one of the big questions, is he going to be back next week, you know, or is he going to be seeing stars still if he, you know, comes back too early? We heard that it is unlikely he's back next week, but it is possible. Now, zooming out, here's the really big question is his staff. And again, I know some of his staff well. I'm not trying to pick on anybody, you know, but I think, frankly, they've done a pretty poor job of letting us know what exactly happened. You know, we know it's been reported this 911 call that he was non-responsive when 911 came to his address. And, you know, we believe that there was a CPR situation, and we don't know the cause. We don't know what's going on. Obviously, he's publicly, you know, frozen. We've seen two of those instances. He's had several public falls where, you know, senators have seen him fall, and they've talked to us about it. But we don't have a specific medical cause for what is doing all this. I know there are a bunch of conspiracy theories out there about his condition right now, but I think it's most accurate what I told you at the beginning. So
10: sure,
11: that's basically everything.
10: Yeah, I want to talk about what this means if he does or doesn't come back next week. But I found it quite odd today to find out that his wife is overseas on a trip and isn't planning on coming back. What do we make of that news?
11: Well, she's back now.
10: Okay.
11: And I did confirm that she returned to the United States. But, yeah, it was bizarre, to be frank. We got a statement from her office that said that she, through her family business, and if you don't know, Mitch McConnell's wife, Elaine Chao, former labor secretary, and belongs to one of the wealthiest families in China. Her family, big transportation industry sort of magnates in China. She says that she had a philanthropic endeavor that was pre-scheduled, and so she was out of the country, and that Senator McConnell's medical situation did not necessitate her coming back to the United States. Again, I don't know. It seems pretty serious, but that was what she said. She is back now, but she did not come back when he was initially hospitalized for quite a few days.
10: Yeah.
11: So that's what we know about that.
10: Tight margins in the Senate, and then with a couple of rogue senators who have no use for President Trump because he backed their opponents in primaries and lost. How important is Mitch McConnell's vote next week when they try and get things out of committee and they try and move things along in the United States Senate?
11: Yeah, it's critical. It's critical. Very likely they cannot move nearly anything without him. And people who are thinking at home, you know, the Senate is 53-47 Republican, so you can lose one vote, right? Well, I mean, if you go back to Schoolhouse Rock, your bills have to go through committees first. And the ever-important Appropriations Committee, which are the guys that decide where the money goes, Republicans have a one-seat majority in that committee, and McConnell not being there means it's a tie effectively. So Democrats, if they want to, can vote against any bill and it dies. A tie does not advance the bill. So the NDAA, which is the big defense authorization bill that Congress is trying to work through right now for the Pentagon, you know, the Trump administration is asking for an additional $67 billion for the Pentagon. All of that is at stake right now. You know, anything that they want to do, you know, in terms of anything, spending, budget bills, all of that, you know, won't get out of committee if McConnell's not there. So all that is obviously very important.
10: And just in terms of logistics, a member has to be in the chamber, has to be in the room, right? Mail-in ballots don't work when it comes to the U.S. Senate.
11: Correct. Not in the Senate. No, you can vote by proxy in the House in some cases. You cannot in the Senate on an actual big vote. So he's got to be there.
10: Lots of people watching this, Mitch McConnell. Okay, Graham Plattner's story took a turn late last night when he announced that he's dropping out. And apparently Democrats trying to sort of figure out what's the next move. What are you hearing on Capitol Hill from those people?
11: Yeah, so this is interesting. A lot of Maine Democrats are already jumping into the race. Plattner says he's dropping out. He hasn't actually done that yet. He hasn't actually filed this paperwork to remove his name. But you have the Secretary of State. You've got the former Senate president, who is a very progressive, kind of in the ilk of Greg.

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13: All right, it's a Thursday night, and every Thursday night we check in with Bill Cleveland. Bill on the road. I believe he took a trip to Indianapolis, and so we're going to check in with him a little bit later on in the show. And then coming up here in just a minute, there was a gentleman, name is Penn Teller. He's a political consultant, worked in the Trump-Pence White House for the first administration, wrote an interesting article in Real Clear Politics about how the tariffs are hurting the economy. And I thought it was interesting, this conservative who worked in the Trump-Pence administration came out with this article. It was quite interesting. So we're going to check in with him here next segment. And then, of course, staying with the economy, Scott Colbert, our go-to chief economist and director of fixed income management for Commerce Trust, is going to be joining us. I searched. I looked under every rock. I looked under every rug for an economist who could explain the economy to us on a semi-regular basis. Nobody is better than Scott Colbert. We had him on a month ago. We're going to have him on once a month, and he's great and is very, very accommodating with us. So we're going to have him on once a month, so we'll check in with him next hour to get a sense of where the economy is, what's it going. Still, even though it's been gyrating, especially with the oil markets taking a bit of a spike here after the latest news in the Middle East, market rebounded, okay today. So there's the sky is falling is not falling. Markets are still up, and how much of that is data centers and AI driven and everything else? Well, anyway, we'll get into all that with Scott Colbert. Let me remind you, the phone number is 1-844-2-McGraw, 1-844-262-4729. That's the phone numbers. Text, voicemails, call in. If you want to leave us a text, you're free to do so and call in. And or leave a voicemail. Look, here's the deal, and I got called out on this today. I don't take phone calls. We don't screen. Tom Dulac is filling in for Alex all week. We don't screen phone calls. We take them as they come. If you want to criticize me, feel free. You want to criticize the president, you want to praise the president, you whatever, right? We ask you to use proper English. We ask you to be respectful. But outside of that, we don't pick and choose callers. We take them as they come. I don't believe in screening phone calls. I think that's just bad radio, quite frankly. I think it's also kind of boring. I don't. And when I go to the phones, I 98% of the time don't know what you are going to ask, what you're going to say. Alex and Tom kind of tipped me off, but I really don't. If they just made sure you were somewhat coherent and got your name and put it up on the screen, that's good enough for me. Never screened, never will. It's half the fun of doing a late night show where you get phone calls from all over the country. America at Night, we're just getting started. Stay right there. We're going to talk about tariffs. How much have they helped or hurt over the last year and a half? We'll talk to a political consultant and a man who worked in the Trump-Pence White House in just a moment. America at Night, back after this.
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10: Found myself reading an article the other day from a website called RealClearPolicy.com. Paul Teller was the author of the article. I thought it was interesting, and we invited him on to talk about it. He's president of Teller Strategies, a political consulting firm. Paul Teller was also a member of the Trump-Pence White House for all 4 years, and before that he worked at the U.S. House and the Senate on the conservative side for 15 years. Paul Teller, welcome to America at Night. Thanks for joining us.
11: Hey, appreciate you. Great to be here.
10: Let's talk about this article. I thought it was quite interesting because you brought up a lot of interesting facts that I think a lot that sort of get glossed over. Let's first start in the manufacturing world, because a lot of people talk about manufacturing, and you had some real facts. How are we doing with manufacturing, and how have we done in the last 20 years or so when it comes to manufacturing jobs in the U.S.?
11: Yeah, absolutely. And again, thanks for having me on. Really appreciate it. Yeah, I mean, that's the thing. There's good news and there's bad news, right? The good news is, and we talked about this in the piece, is that manufacturing capacity in the United States is up, and efficiency is up per worker, you know, that kind of thing. But yeah, when you actually look at manufacturing jobs, when you look at, new starts of factories, in other words, like companies saying, I'm going to build a new factory. I'm going to apply for the permits to do that. I'm going to buy the materials to do that. All of that is down significantly. Like you said, it's not even just a recent trend. It's kind of a 20-year trend, which is really not good news. And, you know, there's different reasons we can look at across those 20 years. But I got to tell you, unfortunately, lately, some of that trend has been accelerated by some of the tariffs on materials needed for manufacturing in America. So that's the bad news.
10: So before Trump, before Trump came in his second time and started putting these massive tariffs on and off again, manufacturing was going down. And the fact that that's what you're saying. And if manufacturing jobs were going down, how do we know that the tariffs are the reason why more manufacturing jobs are still going down? Isn't it the same economics as before the tariffs?
11: Yeah, I mean, let's face it, some of it is, absolutely. So, you know, no, I don't think any responsible person would say that everything was great and only the tariffs are the problem. But, you know, you just look at some of the numbers, and I'll admit I'm forgetting some of them right offhand, but you've got basically as soon as you have some of the, like, aluminum, steel, and copper tariffs from, you know, last year, or I guess early 2025, and the fact that they've changed several times since then, you're seeing kind of an increased uncertainty and a huge drop in the number, as we were saying before, in the number of permits and applications for new manufacturing, for new facilities, for expansion of existing facilities. So something like that, you know, is a trend you can look at that really started just last year. And again, when you ask employers, when you ask, companies, manufacturers, they specifically cite not only the tariffs themselves, but the uncertainty around them, the fact that they're kind of going up, going down, going up, going down. We've been saying, you know, many of us in the conservative world have been saying, Mr. President, we love what you did just a few weeks ago. He lowered some tariffs on those metals, aluminum, steel, and copper. Keep going. Keep lowering them, because that just makes things cheaper for American businesses and then American consumers.
10: You, in your piece, talk about appliances, and a lot of people talk about how the appliance industry is really struggling because of these tariffs. What's going on there?
11: Yeah, that's the thing. And again, that's also some mixed news there, because you've got some appliance companies that are saying, hey, you know what? got some troubles in terms of costs. You know, input costs have come up, the metals, you know, the prices for metals to build some of those, you know, to build the refrigerators and the washers, the dryers, things like that. Even still, because they're American companies and have confidence in the president and the American economy, some of them are still looking to expand their operations. For example, I know that GE Appliances, for example, is one company that is saying, you know what, we're still going to bite the bullet and make an investment. I think they somewhere along like a $300 million investment in America. But unfortunately, you look at some other companies, Whirlpool is another one to look at on the other side, where they said, you know, we just can't handle it. We can't take the increased cost pressures. We're actually getting rid of some jobs in Iowa. I think Electrolux is getting rid of maybe 1,000 jobs in South Carolina, moving jobs to Mexico, things like that. Not great news. And again, some of it is the cost, but some of it is also just the uncertainty, right? Companies just need certainty of what is my cost for material X, Y, and Z over the next few years. And if you're not quite sure, you know, you might say, let me just go somewhere where there is some certainty. And obviously, if you're talking about Mexico, it's lower labor costs. But we don't love that, right? We'd rather build things in America, American jobs, American workers, American quality. And so that's why many of us, you know, in the conservative world, are just saying, let's keep that trend going that the president started a few weeks ago of lowering tariffs for inputs into manufacturing. Keep it going. Keep lowering, you know, and that'll make it better and more certain for American companies.
10: Let's talk about jobs that you can't transport to Mexico. Home builders. You're saying home builders are really getting hurt by these tariffs. What's going on in the home building world?
11: Yeah, good point. And frankly, that even still ties to the appliance industry. I mean, the home itself, right, is you know, a lot of metals go into that, the things that we were talking about before, but also things like lumber, right? I wish we had all lumber in the United States that we needed. The reality is, you know, ask God why trees grow where they grow, but it's not enough for us here in America. So we have to get some lumber from Canada and other places, you know, to fulfill the demand here. And because of tariffs on Canadian lumber and elsewhere, that's made, you know, input costs, the cost of home, new home construction, more expensive. And then once you're building the home, as you can imagine, a lot of metal-related products have to go in, whether it's the air conditioning vents, whether it's the copper wiring. And then, again, going back to appliances, right? You got to put a washer and dryer in there. You got to put a fridge in there, you know, et cetera, a hot water heater, all of those things, even if they each go up by, you know, 5 to 10%, something along those lines, when you add it all up, that's a significant cost, makes the home more expensive, in many cases puts it out of reach for that first, you know, first home buyer, the young couple that's looking to buy, and it might be just out of their reach when these costs go up.
10: Reading right from your article in RealClearPolicy.com, you write, 43% of general contractors report at least one project canceled, postponed, scaled back in the past 6 months due to tariffs. You also write that 450,000 fewer homes will be built through 2030 as a direct result of these tariffs. Those are staggering numbers that do nothing to help the affordability aspect when it comes to homes.
11: Yeah, no question. And again, the good news of that bad news is that, you know, again, a lot of that is prospective, right? In other words, we're talking about, like you said, by 2030. So some of this can still be prevented. In other words, this is on the current trajectory. But man, if the president comes in and keeps doing what he's been doing, which is lowering some tariffs in response to what he's seeing going on in America, those projections will be much better. They'll be lower. We can get more homes built. They could be cheaper. More folks can afford them and go from there. So that's kind of the thrust of the piece, too, is saying, yeah, there's bad news out there. But, man, you know, the president is on the right track when he just very recently lowered some tariffs. And let's kind of keep it going.
10: Paul Teller with us for a couple of more minutes. Paul, there's been some nostalgia when it comes to wanting to bring back manufacturing jobs, right? Everybody wants to go back to the 1950s and the 1960s where every small town had a factory, right? That no matter what you do policy-wise, those days are long gone. You've got robotics, you've got computers, you have to have not only brawn but brains when it comes to manufacturing jobs, and we can do a lot more with a lot less. And so the manufacturing world isn't never going to come back to what it was.
11: Yeah, and that's the thing. You're right. The goal should not be let's have America of 2026, 2030, whatever, look like the America of the 1950s. There's different products, there's different efficiencies, you know, et cetera, et cetera. But, you know, I do think that we, as the president and the vice president, have envisioned for America, we can build more things here, create things, more things here than we are right now. We can increase that because, again, some things did move overseas because of cost, because of recent trends, labor laws, regulation. You know, again, there's lots of reasons that, you know, we could spend hours talking about, but the president is on the right track when he's lowering regulation, lowering taxation, and again, he's even started to lower some of the recent tariffs. So that's awesome. Oh, we keep doing that. We can bring some of that American manufacturing back where it could be good American jobs, good quality products, and, you know, just right here in our backyards.
10: What's been the reaction since your article came out?
11: You know, it's been interesting. And frankly, it's similar to what your reaction has been, that people are reading and kind of like, huh, interesting. Yeah, I kind of hadn't thought of some of these angles, and there's good news here, and, you know, there's definitely some bad news, but the bad news is reversible. So that's what I keep saying is the good news about the bad news. This isn't permanent. You know, this isn't some irreversible state. It's something that we can get back on track on if we just keep going as the president has directed.
10: I'm shocked that people are shocked, because did we forget what tariffs did? I mean, that tariffs were low for a reason. Free trade was the law of the land, the policy for both parties, because it was good for the economy. And yes, some manufacturing jobs have gone overseas. Some manufacturing jobs have gone away. There have been some places that have really suffered because of free trade. But overall, free trade was the wave of the future and what has built some of this wonderful economy we're in right now. I seems like we forgot that message, and for some reason, somebody believed that tariffs would actually bring it back.
11: Yeah, no question, and that's the unfortunate thing too, right? There's a lot of misperceptions out there that, you know, the foreign country pays the tariff, and it's like, ooh, you know what? Stand at any port in America, right? Go to Houston, go to Baltimore, go to Fort Lauderdale, and just see when the product comes in from a foreign country, who's writing that check, right? Let me tell you, it isn't the foreign country. It's the American company, businessman, manufacturer who's paying to unload those things off the ship, you know, and bring them into this country. That's who's writing the check. And so, yeah, it is necessarily going to increase costs on those goods here. That's kind of the point of tariffs, right? The people who are pro-tariff, in all cases, right? I think there's certain cases where tariffs are justified, maybe against our adversaries like China, certain key products that are, you know, vital to American health and national security. Okay, sure, we can talk about those. But, you know, when you're talking about making a washer dryer, right, and you're just making those more expensive for Americans, you know, it's just hard to see how that benefits the average person.
10: Yeah, you didn't mention this in your column, but cars, right? I mean, cars, the parts move back and forth across borders, you know, 6, 7, 8 different times. You can't keep putting tariffs on that same part, you know, four times. The car's going to be, you know, $400,000 when it's all said and done.
11: It's a really good point. And that's the thing, you know, if we all could snap our fingers and every single thing we need, every component, every finished good, every unfinished good, every raw material was available in America, I think we'd all do it, right? Fantastic. But just the reality of the world, the economy right now, is that certain things just aren't made here, aren't available here, and they need to come from overseas, at least for the time being. And so why make them more expensive in the meantime when we could have other trade negotiations to try to work on getting prices down, getting availability up here in America, and you know, getting domestic production increased.
10: Paul Teller worked for the Trump-Pence administration, writes an article for RealClearPolicy.com. Paul, last question for you. I just want to make sure people understand what you said. Tariffs have not done anything to bring back manufacturing in this country so far in the last 2 years. Is that what you're saying?
11: Yeah. I mean, and if someone claims to the contrary, I'd love to see that data, because everything we're looking at is just showing negative numbers on, you know, manufacturing jobs and production, and again, applications for new facilities, which is a huge indicator.
10: And the businesses you're talking to are saying, we just don't know what the policy is. We can't, since we can't predict the future, we can't invest in that future because we just don't know what it is.
11: Yeah, some are even saying, look, we can actually afford the tariffs. We're good, but what we hate is the uncertainty, the fact that it could switch tomorrow, next week, the week after that, and that's just not great for any business.
10: Paul Teller with RealClearPolicy.com. com is an article, Time to Strengthen Americans' Independence. Paul, what did you do in the Trump-Pence administration?
11: I appreciate it. Tremendous honor to be there all 4 years. So for 3 of the 4 years, I was in the legislative affairs shop working with House and Senate conservatives, conservative movement groups, and other groups like that. And then the 4th year was in the vice president's office. That was the COVID year, if you remember, 2020. Also doing conservative outreach, not as much on the Hill, mostly just across the conservative movement at large. But, you know, a lot of COVID work, as you can imagine. That was, you know, terrible tragedy.
10: Yes, I have blocked that time out from my memory. So no, I have no recollection of that. Paul Teller, thank you for joining us. Good luck down the road and hope to talk to you soon.
11: Yeah, appreciate you. Thank you again.
10: You got it. RealClearPolicy.com is the article. Time to Strengthen America's Independence. Paul Teller writes an interesting article about the detriment tariffs have done to the economy in the last 18 months or 2 years or so. Really interesting article with facts and figures to back it up. Thought it was interesting, and so I invited him on to have a nice conversation about it. America at Night, back in a moment.
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10: Hey, we talked about this last night. President Trump flew home on the old Air Force One. We're starting to find out a little more reasons why. The new Air Force One, which President Trump flew earlier on this week to Turkey, lacks the same defensive countermeasures that were security features of the old model that he flew home on, including its advanced anti-missile capabilities. That's according to multiple officials who have been briefed on how the jet was fixed. This is according to an article in the New York Times. Experts say the absence of those capabilities on the Boeing aircraft, which was donated by Qatar, creates potential risk in using the jet abroad. Now, they went with the old Air Force One at the urging of the Secret Service. This comes at the same time that apparently Israel has told American officials that Iran has put some type of threat onto President Trump for some type of assassination threat. Now, I am certainly no security expert, but I would think that if we have a president of the United States and he's flying around in a plane that lacks the defensive countermeasures of the old model, what's he doing flying around in the new model? He should be on the old model, right? He should be on the safest plane humanly possible, right? They're saying that it's really hard to retrofit a commercial jet into a Air Force One where you need all sorts of medical capabilities. You need you need to be able to run a war. You need to have a mini situation room up there. You need it secure. You need it safe. You need a full medical staff. God forbid something were to happen. Might be a nice idea. This old one might be pretty, but I quite frankly am. Call me old-fashioned, call me any name you want, but I want my president flying around in the safest plane humanly possible, and I don't want him taking any unnecessary risks. Forget flying overseas, flying to Tampa, Florida. I don't want our president flying in something that is does not have the requisite security features. So we'll see how this all plays out, but bizarre story. That the president's flying around in a plane that is not as secure as it should be. And the Secret Service said, hey, get out of that plane, get into this plane as you fly home. Stay right there. We're going to talk about the economy from a man who knows, one of the greats in the country when it comes to breaking it down and filling us in on what's going on in the economy. And then it's Thursday. Bill Bill Cleveland is right around the corner. We'll check in with him. Our executive.
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5: Interview, Twiggs tells prosecutor Ryan McBride about his relationship with Robinson and messages he received from him the night and day after Charlie Kirk was killed. He said on September 10th, Robinson left early saying he had a long drive to work and heard from him again at 11 that night when he got a text message directing him to a note that he'd left.
6: Fox's Claudia Cowan in Provo. That letter contained an apology to Twiggs. Robinson wrote he had the opportunity to take out Charlie Kirk and he took it, and it said that if Twiggs was reading it, Robinson was likely dead or facing a lengthy prison term. Eight men are charged with terrorism and attempted murder for the roles in a foiled sniper and drone attack during the UFC fight at the White House last month. Seven of the men were arrested last month. The eighth was arrested this week. They were all indicted in Ohio. A former U.S. Olympian pleads not guilty to vandalizing the renovated reflecting pool near the Lincoln Memorial.
7: 67-year-old David Hearn entered a not guilty plea in a brief appearance in federal court. The former Olympic canoe racer is charged with a felony count of destruction of property, accused by federal prosecutors of deliberately ripping the liner from the Lincoln Memorial reflecting pool on June 19th. The case has become a political lightning rod, with President Trump alleging vandalism is responsible for peeling paint and algae marring a $16 million upgrade to the reflecting pool. Hearn says he reached into the pool to examine coating already peeled and touched a chunk attached to the side of the pool.
6: Fox's Jared Halpern in Washington. A federal judge released Hearn while he awaits trial. 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
26: Hello, everyone.

0: time is 10:02. I'm Sharon Reardon. Good evening. It's a not guilty plea for former Olympic canoeist David Hearn of Bethesda on charges that he vandalized the Lincoln Memorial reflecting pool. Visitors to the pool have seen coating peel from the bottom and an algae bloom cloud the water after the White House's attempts to renovate it. The executive chair of the Democracy Defenders Fund, Norman Eisen, is serving as Hearn's co-counsel. He claims Americans should be alarmed by the charges.
1: If Mr. Hearn can be charged with a felony for touching the reflecting pool, every American is at risk.
0: Hearn faces a maximum of 10 years if convicted. The planned 250-foot-high triumphal arch at Memorial Circle is back in front of the National Capital Planning Commission and again up for public comment, which has been overwhelmingly opposed.
2: It will fully obstruct reciprocal views of the Lincoln Memorial in Arlington from the higher elevations of Arlington House and the Lincoln Memorial Terrace.
3: The commission's urban planner, Jamie Herr, offering staff recommendations for potential improvements, while this resident wants to protect the integrity of Arlington National Cemetery.
4: A triumphal arch of any size announces a victory, and the cemetery does not exist to announce victories. It exists because the nation asked people to serve, and they answered. And it is that service, not triumph, that's being honored.
3: Barbara Britt, WMAL and WMAL.com.
0: And following exposure to a rabid cat at a Loudoun County vet clinic on June 18th, one person is receiving treatment. That cat has been euthanized, though five kittens with which it was seen remain under county monitoring. The cat and kittens were first spotted at Crossfield Drive and Center Street on June 6th and 16th. That's the latest news. I'm Sharon Reardon for WMAL.
5: Starting off on southbound DC 295 at Nightly Work Zone, currently blocks at least one travel lane between Eastern Avenue and Benning Road, causing pretty severe jam-up delays back towards Route 50. Over on the northbound side, no delays or rubbernecking. Over on the southeast-southwest freeway, not seeing any delays or concerns in either direction. And over on the northbound side of the 3rd Street Tunnel, only minor congestion delays approaching New York Avenue. Now from GarageDoorRepair.com, the WMAL Weather Channel forecast.
6: Showers and thunderstorms early tonight, low of 72. Scattered showers and storms tomorrow, highs near 90.
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11: He's been coming on my show for years, and we're lucky enough to have him. Scott Colbert, welcome back to America at Night.
12: Hi, McGraw.
11: Let's talk about the state of the economy. There's a lot of gloom and doom, but apparently overall, give me the overall sense of it. It still seems to be chugging along, all things considered, no?
12: Well, despite, you know, the jump in energy prices and the worry about what's going on over in the Persian Gulf, you know, we've had positive growth for the first half of the year. Probably not as much in the second quarter, of course, because that higher inflation from the oil prices are going to eat into some of the growth. But we've probably grown about 1.5% on an annualized basis. So we're making forward progress. If there's a weak, you know, link to this whole thing, it's the stock market in the sense that I think a lot of it is being driven by the wealth effect, meaning if you've got more money in your 401k or your house is worth more, you tend to spend a little bit more. That's the real driver here that's keeping this economy humming, is this super hot stock market.
11: Okay, so is that what people talk about when they talk about a K-shaped economy?
12: Well, a little bit of that, and you can see that very easily when you talk about a K-shaped economy. So the K-shaped economy is this: the top 20% of households' income, and that's about a household. And by the way, what's a household, right? A household, by definition, is about 2 3/4 people in this country. All right, it's a husband, a half of a wife, a kid and a third, and a half a dog, that kind of thing. But the average household earns, if they earn $200,000 or more, they're in the top 20%. That top 20% of earners spends 60% of the money. A decade ago, the top 20% only spent 50% of the money. So that's what we talk about when it's a K-shaped economy. The top 20% are really driving it. The other 80% are just kind of just getting pulled along. The easiest way to see that this is the wealth effect is it's those top 20% also own what? 90% of all the stocks and mutual funds. And their spending is increasing 4% faster than the bottom part. So it's this wealth effect that is really driving the top. The top are spending their money. That's pulling the economy along. The bottom 80%, honest to God, while they might not be struggling, their incomes are barely keeping up with inflation. In fact, probably last year, for the first time since the pandemic hit, their incomes did not keep up with inflation.
11: I want to talk about inflation, but let's stay with the stock market for a second. The stock market, the argument is people say that the Magnificent Seven, the tech stocks, are going through the roof and the rest of the stock market's struggling. Do you see that?
12: Well, here's the weird thing. Now, believe it or not, this year the Mag Seven, Apple and Google and all them, they are actually down on a year-to-date basis if you put them all together. So the stock market is being pulled up by everybody but the Mag 7, but it has broadened out to basically everything technology, particularly everything chip-oriented. So the Intels and the Microns and the NVIDIAs of the world are the key drivers. So we have seen a broadening in the market, and it's even gone down to mid-cap and small-cap stocks. For example, the S&P 500 is up about 10% so far this year. Small-cap stocks, as measured by the Russell 2000, are up 20%. So we've actually seen a broadening out of the market, which is great. But of course, you know, is it going to be supported in the long run by earnings that are exploding right now, exploding because of the AI investment? But once that begins to slow, where will the stock market, you know, end up?
11: Now let's talk inflation. We're starting to see some cracks and some really heady numbers when it comes to inflation. What are you saying?
12: Well, you know, top line inflation is 4.2 to 4.3% year over year because of the recent bump in oil. That's bad. The Fed tends to look at what they like to call core inflation, X-ing food and energy out, and everyone would say, why would you do that? Because about 25%, well, it's actually more than that. It's like 27% of a household's budget anymore is, you know, food and energy. But at any rate, if you X that out, those numbers are increasing too. For example, core inflation as measured by the CPI was only 2.5% prior to the Gulf War. Now it's 2.9%. And this is what has the Fed on edge and considering eventually raising rates. You probably recall that at the last Fed meeting in June, they always take a survey and they say, where do you think the interest rate path is going to go? 18 people voted. 9 of them said there's going to be at least a rate hike this year.
11: And that is because they have to get inflation down.
12: Well, you know, in general, it's a blunt tool, changing the short-term interest rate. But basically, yeah, it's to slow the economy, slow economic activity. I don't think, though, that basically a quarter point, you know, change in the interest rate is going to impact the Gulf War at all, and I don't know that it impacts AI spending at all either. So it's a rather blunt tool to help bring down or slow down that increase in inflation, but the key driver to that inflation has literally been the bleeding in of oil prices into the rest of the economy, as well as the AI build-out.
11: That's what I've been saying all along. There are things that are impervious to a rate increase. So if you're trying to bring down inflation and you raise the rates, that's not going to have much of an effect on inflation because there's so many other variables to that inflation.
12: You know, it'll impact the cyclical part of the economy, and the cyclical part of the economy has been impacted. It has slowed on a relative basis. The cyclical, biggest cyclical part, of course, is housing. Housing got so unaffordable and the interest rates moved up that housing is very, very slow. Ask Home Depot or Lowe's. And then secondly, vehicle sales. We're going to sell fewer cars this year than we did last year. Not only the price of cars have, you know, soared, but so have those short-term interest rates. So it makes payments, you know, exceptionally tough. So many people are taking out now 84-month car loans. It's really, you know, it's kind of surprising.
11: I want to go back to the AI spending and chip spending and all that. There's a, at some point, aren't the investors going to want to see these AI companies turn a profit? I mean, they're spending massive amounts of money on data centers and build outs. When are they going to start turning a profit? And when does the money people say, all right, show me the profits here?
12: Okay, so the data centers themselves, generally owned not by the hyperscalers, the hyperscalers meaning Google and Amazon and Facebook, they generally go to a developer, a builder. These builders build these data centers, and then they lease them back.

0: know, that's a tenth of a percent. That's 0.1% of the economy. So we're getting juiced up a little bit. They tariffed the country at about $300 billion, and about half of it was legit, and half of it wasn't, per the courts. And so they're having to pay back that other half right now. That is helping to offset, I would say, probably the waning effects of the tax cuts. The average household received an extra $325 in their income tax return. But that was all eaten up by higher energy prices. So this return of the tariffs is actually helping right now. But recall that the government is very intent to get those tariffs back on legally, one way or the other. And so I think this is a temporary boost right now to spending.
1: Interesting. Scott Kober, chief economist at Commerce Bank. I got about 30-40 seconds. What numbers are you looking for next, and what are you looking for them to say?
0: You know, I think the real key is this wealth effect and how much it's pulling up, you know, the overall economy. And so I'm very concerned about any fall off in the stock market. We do see this thing called where protection, defensive protection, has gotten cheaper than people that want to be offensively minded. That's troubling. So I'm watching that. And then secondly, of course, it's always a jobs number. But in the near term, the most important statistics are going to be inflation. We're going to get both the CPI and the personal consumption expenditure indexes. We expect the top lines to come down because of the fall in energy prices. But if those cores keep rising, it almost assures that the Federal Reserve will raise rates.
1: Scott Colbert, you're the best. Thanks for checking in. As always, chief economist at Commerce Bank. Be safe, Scott. Talk to you next month.
0: Thanks, McGraw.
1: You got it. He's the best. That's why we have him once a month, to give us the primer on what's going on with the economy. Scott Colbert from Commerce Bank. America at Night, back in a moment.
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1: All right, stay right there. We've got the Bill Cleveland every Thursday. Bill on the road. He is our Westwood One America at Night traveling correspondent. He's Bill Cleveland and fast becoming a fan favorite. Everybody loves when Bill checks in because who knows where he is and who knows where he's going. So we're going to check in with him coming up here in a couple of minutes. In terms of news tonight, there is news now out of Ukraine, these drone attacks that Ukraine has now turned the corner on the fighting with Russia. New tonight from the Wall Street Journal, several Ukrainian drones have circled Russia's largest refinery on Monday, and then one after the other slammed into the distillation unit, engulfing the facility into fireballs of clouds of smoke. There were no air defense to speak of because Russian authorities assumed that the refinery in Serbia was too far from Ukraine to be hit. Oh, were they wrong? It triggered a ban on diesel exports and intensified Russia's month-long fuel crisis. This marks a major expansion in the reign of Ukraine's deep strike drones. So this story about the drones and the drone technology, 21st century warfare that Ukraine is using on Russia that has, dare we say, turned the corner. That's what our expert, former Marine Mark Chandler said to us, was it last night? He said he's cautiously optimistic that Ukraine has turned the corner because of this 21st century drone technology that they're creating right before our very eyes. Pretty extraordinary stuff. If you're watching what's going on in Russia with Ukraine. So interesting news coming from the Wall Street Journal tonight. All right, stay right there. When we come back, we're going to check in with Bill Cleveland, Bill on the road. And then next hour, it's open phones, text messages, phone calls, and voicemails. 1-844-2-McGraw. Lock it into your phone. 1-844-262-4729. Lock it in, text, and call whenever you want. America at Night, back in a moment.
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3: Yes, that's the right detail. 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And I love the professor that lent them the car. 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Here, two undergraduates on a tear, you're driving to California in my car. And then they drove back.
2: Incredible. 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
3: 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I'm John Batch.
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13: 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And the bedroom? 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
6: Red Eye Radio, 866-90 Red Eye. Mary is listening to us in Detroit on WJR. Hey, Mary, how are you?
11: I'm not doing so great because we have people in this country that are just talking horribly about our country, and it's sad. It truly is sad. But I'd like to read Article 4, Section 4 of the Constitution, which I think everybody should pick up a copy of the Constitution and read it. It says, the United States shall guarantee to every state in this union a republic form of government and shall protect each of them against invasion and on application of the legislature or the executive, which would be the president, when the legislature cannot convene against domestic violence. Right here it says, you know, domestic violence, when they're protesting against federal government rules, they're causing treason. Domestic violence is against federal law, which is treason. Right. And they're colluding with each other to destroy our Constitution. And right here it says that the Congress and the President are supposed to protect our republic form of government. I don't know how much clearer it can be.
6: Well, and Mary, you're right on a number of fronts. I mean, when you look back on the Biden administration, that is clearly what did not happen. That's number one. But, you know, number two, and
11: invasion. We have an invasion of people that want to destroy our country.
6: Well, we do, and that's a problem. Obviously, we saw that during the Biden administration, illegal immigration, and all of that. But what I would say, though, Mary, is that We've got a number of different problems as it relates to immigration. So we could talk about, and I don't know exactly what
11: I'm not
6: part
11: talking about immigration. I'm not. Everybody tries to go off the wander off the path. It says United States shall guarantee to every state in the union a republic form of government.
6: So Mary,
11: that's what it says.
6: Okay, Mary. So I'm rapidly running out of time. So what exactly is it you're talking about?
11: I'm talking about these people who are talking about destroying our Constitution. I'm sure you've heard them talk about it. They're colluding with
6: Are you talking about the socialists who have been running in, say, for example, New York? Are you talking about the people in, say, for example, Dearborn, Michigan?
11: Yeah, especially the one in Michigan.
6: Okay,
11: yeah.
6: Got it. Okay, all right. Mary, thank you. I got to go. Thank you, Mary. I will talk about Mary's comment coming up next right here on Red Eye Radio.

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6: 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Dan Mandis here, filling in for Gary and Eric. They return Sunday night, Monday morning. If you want to text in, you can, 615-737-9986. A listener out of California, 5545, says, my Canadian brother-in-law broke his hip. It took 3 days to get an x-ray. Can you imagine having a broken hip and taking 3 days to get an x-ray? That is awful. A guy out of Illinois says this. There are 35. He's a hater, by the way. He says there are 35 million in Canada spread over a continent. You suck at this, talking about me as a talk show host. So I said back to him, because, you know, for whatever reason, I just like to argue with people and it makes absolutely no sense whatsoever. But his point is, because we're talking about, you know, how the nationalized health care in Canada, it leaves a lot to be desired. People say, oh, Canada's got a great health care system until you need to use it. And that is the ongoing joke. But, you know, his point is, I guess there's 35 million people in Canada spread over continents. So it is harder to implement nationalized health care in Canada, I guess. My response to him and anybody else would be, wait a minute. So Canada has 35 million people and they can't do it right. How do you think a nation of 390 million would fare under such a nationalized healthcare system, right? See, that's part of the problem. People always say, oh, look how great it is in, you know, Europe. Look how great it is in Canada. Well, okay, but in America, we've got 390 million people, and I just don't think that it would go well. Our healthcare system, now, by the way, just so we're clear, I know that our healthcare system has a lot of challenges. Trust me when I say, I know that, I get it, I understand that, but clearly it got worse under Obamacare. And every time, that's one of my frustrations with the Republican Party is, you know, they talked about repealing Obamacare and, you know, all of the things that they wanted to do regarding Obamacare. The problem is they never got it done. That was one of the big John McCain things. They not only did they never get it done, but they never actually had a plan to replace Obamacare. And that was one of the big issues.
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5: 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Gary and Eric, they return Sunday night, Monday morning. By the way, I host a morning show in Nashville, Tennessee, Super Talk 99.7 WTN. It's 5 to 9 Central in the morning, 6 to 10 Eastern. And you can find that show on Facebook and YouTube. We have cameras in the studio, the whole thing. So if you want to check it out, feel free anytime. Now, talking about the dangers of the socialists or the communists in the Democrat Party and taking over America. I want to, if you want to text in, 615-737-9986. And a guy texted in, and I want to see if I can, I've triggered this guy because he sent me, I believe it's 8 or 9 text messages in a matter of 7 or 8 minutes in the midst of a monologue. Here's one of the things that he said, though. This is Jeremiah out of the great state of Tennessee. He says, I wonder why I never hear how much Republicans hate America. Maybe the Democrats are smart enough to know we are all Americans and we all love America, but have different ways to get to a better America. But we all believe did we have the right way? Okay, so I want to just cover that one point. And then it's clear Jeremiah doesn't like me, which is fine, whatever, dude. But here's what I would say to that. The reason, Jeremiah, that you never hear that Republicans hate America is because Republicans don't hate America. I mean, that's part of our identity. We love America and we don't want it attacked and we don't want it to change. We want it to be better. We always strive to be better, but we don't have the core principle that America needs to change like what the Democrats and the socialists and the communists feel, because that's one of their core tenets. That America needs to change, that America is evil in its foreign policy, that, you know, America has way too many guns out there and America needs to welcome illegal immigration and capitalism is bad. That is how the communists on the left feel. And Americans on the right, while we understand that we can always be better, we cherish the Second Amendment because we understand how important it is to be able to protect our family. And we need to be able to protect ourselves from an oppressive government. We also know that capitalism is a far, far better way to create wealth in this country. Far better than socialism or communism. We understand the importance of a sovereign nation and borders that are secure. And we want immigration that makes sense for everyone. Not just letting in millions and millions of illegal aliens that, quite frankly, don't really contribute all that much. And so, yeah, conservatives and Republicans, we do love America. That's why the other side doesn't have the testicular fortitude to say that we hate America, because clearly we don't.
6: Are you paying
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5: 866-90 Red Eye, is the phone number. 866-907-3339. A little discombobulated. I'm reading this story, and it's really interesting about how Israel has been telling President Trump that the Iranians are looking to assassinate our president. Now, obviously, number one, that is not a surprise. And number two, I think that the Iranians would want to do that because, in their opinion, and I suppose it's true, we have taken out many of their leaders, and so they feel like that would be their form of retaliation. But I got to tell you that Israel, there's a lot of people that will say, and I'm just going to throw it out there, because there's a lot of people, certainly more than we've had in the last several years, where they may have been supportive of our relationship with Israel, and now not so much. And so that's one of the big discussions that has been going on within the Republican Party, is where Israel fits into the war in Iran and so forth. But listen to this headline. Israel shares intelligence warning Iran plotted new assassination attempt against President Trump. Now, there's some people that will say, well, all Israel is trying to do is fan the flames of war because they want to keep seeing the war continue with more bombs against Iran, because ultimately Israel wants Iran completely destroyed, and that memorandum of understanding doesn't do the trick, right? So they'll say that Israel is either making it up, taking things out of context. They want to continue the war. That's what people will say, and not taking Israel's intelligence very seriously. So there is that part of the story. But here's what Fox News reports. Israel recently shared intelligence with the United States indicating that Iran had developed a fresh plan to assassinate President Donald Trump, according to a Wall Street Journal report Thursday, citing people familiar with the matter. Now, what's interesting is that President Trump has been talking about this. Last night, I played you this audio as well, and I'm going to replay it this morning, where the president is talking about how the Iranians want to take him out.
13: Everything's gone. Their leaders are gone. They had leaders, they're gone. And they had another set of leaders, they're gone. Now they have another set of leaders, they may be gone. Who knows? And you know what? I may be gone too, because I'm their number one target. It's out all over the place. I'm their number one because they're scum. That's the way they act. And that's the way they've done it for 47 years.
5: Yeah. I mean, listen, I didn't need the Wall Street Journal to tell me that. I mean, obviously the Iranians have been gunning literally for President Trump for a long time now. And I can't remember the guy's name, but Trump took out Qasem Soleimani. That's who it is, way back in 2020. So they've had it out for Donald Trump since then. And the president has been talking about Iran and nuclear weapons and how they are evil for years. And so it's not really, at least to me, a breaking news story, except that this is now reports of a fresh plan to take out our president. The plan from Israel reported to the president of Iran's plans to take out our president. The intelligence would mark an escalation in the longstanding threats against Donald Trump, who Iran has repeatedly vowed to retaliate against over the 2020 U.S. strike that killed Islamic Revolutionary Guard Corps General Qasem Soleimani. The White House referred Fox News Digital to Donald Trump's remarks Wednesday when asked about the report, and I just played that for you. One of the other things, and this is another audio bite from Donald Trump talking about Iran wanting to take him out and the cancer that they are.
13: Since this morning, I'm on every single one of their lists, and so far, I guess I've been a little bit lucky, but that maybe doesn't last very long. Because that's the way it goes, but we have great people. But these are evil, sick people, and we have to rid their cancer, And you know what you do? You got to cut out cancer early. And that's the way I feel.
5: I mean, I think that's the way, you know, a lot of us feel. Now, and I'm certainly not standing up for Iran, but you know how many of their Islamic Revolutionary Corps members that we've taken out? A lot. And so they want to take us out. And they want to take out, obviously, Donald Trump. And here's the deal. Sometimes you got to fight fire with fire. If this is what they want to do to our president, then our president has to do what he has been doing to Iran. Which is why, as I talked about this last night, I believe that the opportunity for debate on this whole situation regarding the war in Iran, there's obviously always room for debate, but I think that at this point, the president only has one option left, and that is to try to use military action. We could talk about this all day long, and I'm sure that we are. We're going to continue for as long as this goes on. But, you know, a lot of folks will say, well, President Trump, he needs to negotiate more. I don't know what point there is to continue to negotiate with a country that, you know, they feel like Israel doesn't have a right to exist. But I also believe that they believe that America does not have a right to exist. So any conversations regarding negotiations, it's just you're dealing with a country that lies just because they want to and because they can. And they'll negotiate, and they know darn right well, and we know that they're simply not going to live up to whatever they, and I'm going to put this in air quotes, whatever they agree to in said negotiations. So diplomacy, I think, is over at this point. At least I hope so. One of the things that Donald Trump said is that, you know, the bombing will continue, but at the same time, he is willing to continue to have a conversation, but diplomacy, simply put, is not working. Anyway, Fox News Digital reaching out to Israel's embassy in Washington and Iran's mission to the United Nations for comment regarding the Wall Street Journal's report that the Iranians have now fresh plans to take out Donald Trump. The Journal, and this is from Fox News, the Journal reported the intelligence surfaced as President Trump and Israeli Prime Minister Benjamin Netanyahu have spoken in recent weeks over how to proceed after last month's conflict with Iran. And of course, as you know, our two countries have not exactly seen eye to eye on Lebanon. Netanyahu has advocated for continuing military pressure on Tehran, while Donald Trump has sought to preserve a fragile ceasefire after U.S. strikes on Iranian nuclear sites. So again, to play devil's advocate, number one, it does not surprise me in the least that the Iranians want to try to take out Donald Trump. That is something that is, you know, basically every day. But also, is Israel trying to fan the flames of war because they want to continue militarily where Donald Trump was trying to go for more of a diplomacy kind of tactic? And I think for the president, I'm not denying, you know, Israel's intelligence. I really don't know what their motives are. I am very pro-Israel, but I do also have to acknowledge that there are a lot of people who are saying that Israel is just trying to manipulate the president to get him to continue military action. Donald Trump and Benjamin Netanyahu, Fox News, says they spoke on Thursday, today or yesterday, and agreed to continue coordination between the two countries, according to a statement from Netanyahu's office, which said Donald Trump also updated the Israeli leader on recent U.S. activity in the Gulf. And of course, one of the things that was going on in Iran is that they've had this, I don't know, it was like days where they had the funeral for Supreme Leader Ali Khamenei. And when they were burying him, for days on end apparently, chanted for Donald Trump's death and displayed a banner that said, "We will kill Trump," according to the Wall Street Journal. And of course, again, the assassination of Donald Trump is something that we've had to deal with in this country for, I mean, obviously, there's a lot of hatred towards the president. And we know that there have been a couple of assassination attempts against the president here. And that is obviously more than likely to continue from threats in our country and, of course, abroad as well. Then we, of course, can talk about all of the people that have come into our country and are here via, you know, visa or just coming across our southern border, and they're in here. And who knows? I mean, this has been talked about a lot. Who knows whether it is Iran, whether it is, you know, some bad guys from Venezuela or wherever that want to take out our president. And they were able to come across our southern border during the Biden administration, and they are simply put lying in wait. So I think the president is well aware of those threats. So that is one of the big stories that I am following for you this morning. The phone number is 866-90-RED-EYE, 866-907-3339. Text in if you can. Call in 615-737-9986. Got a lot more straight ahead.
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5: 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Paul is calling in from Los Angeles, listening to KABC. Hey, Paul, how are you?
20: Well, I'm worked up. Not very good right now because, you know, first of all, the president takes an oath of office. And that office tells us that he has to protect us from the enemies from without. We're in Iran right now. And, you know, this goes back, you know, a more eloquent voice in the past for people that don't understand history at all. I'm limited. I do understand. But Joe McCarthy, a more eloquent voice than Joe McCarthy was Whitaker Chambers, William F. Buckley Jr., and these people, the evils of what we're seeing right now. What you know, as bad as J. Edgar Hoover is, what would President Kennedy do if we had communists running for office right now? What would J. Edgar Hoover and the FBI? They need to be arrested. Because the First Amendment does not cover overthrowing the country. And the president's oath of office tells me that these individuals who are voicing the overthrow of our country need to be arrested now. Many of them. And this Neville Roy Singham over in China, there needs to be some way of a covert operation, of a good covert operation to do what we did to Osama bin Laden and get rid of him. And George Soros, too. I mean, we are in absolute, there's no negotiating with these, with somebody. If this was a neo-Nazi organization, we had the Bund here.
5: Paul, I could tell you're worked up. Number one, thanks for calling. Number two, I abhor everything that the Democrat Socialists stand for. I don't know what crimes they've actually committed, but if there's a crime that they have committed, I am all for them or anyone facing charges and facing consequences. Remember, Paul, though, one of the tenets of the current state of the Democrat Party is that they want to abolish all of the prisons. And so when you say arrest all the Democrats, I disagree with them. I don't think that they need to be arrested for just having political opinions that are different from mine. But they are so vastly different. And the thing that I would say, Paul, and I appreciate the call, is that I don't know if there's ever been a time where you have such a difference between the two political parties, where the conservatives, clearly we have some differences within our party and within our movement, but it's nothing like where the Democrats are. And so you look at what the Republicans stand for, you look at what the Democrats stand for, it is truly a massive, massive divide heading into the midterm elections, and I appreciate the call. Mike is in New Hampshire on Red Eye Radio. Mike, how are you?
21: Good, how are you?
5: I'm good. Go ahead, sir.
21: All right. I was just saying that we can't afford to send troops in. Earlier this spring, Russia, China, North Korea, and Iran all signed a pact, an agreement to help each other. And with that, Iran didn't have shoulder-fire missiles. That had to come from one of those other countries, probably right. Russia. So to send troops in, this would be another long war like Vietnam, and then we'd have to get out, and they'd overthrow it anyway.
5: All right, Mike, thank you very much for the call. I appreciate it. Not enough time to respond now, but I do have the latest on the war in Iran and a whole lot more straight ahead. Coming up next, Dan Mann is here on Red Eye Radio.
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11: The conflict continues. I'm Ted Lindner, Fox News. The U.S. launching back-to-back strikes this week in response to Iran firing on ships in the Strait of Hormuz. U.S. forces hitting approximately 90 Iranian targets. Tehran responding by firing on American allies across the region. Fox's Mike Tobin.
26: Iran has been firing at its neighbors for the first time in this round of fighting. Hostile aircraft have entered Jordanian airspace. The Jordanians say they shot down some 8 missiles. U.S. embassy staff there was ordered to shelter in place. No injuries. The U.S. hit multiple targets, including bridges on rail lines that the U.S. says were used by Iran to transport weapons. Those were hit. U.S. Central Command says some 90 different targets were taken out in Iran last night. 80 were hit the night before. Now, Iranian state media reported explosions in southern port cities. Explosions in Bashir, home to that massive nuclear power plant complex. The U.S. says the targets were on the coast. The power plant was not hit.
11: President Trump now says he doesn't know if the U.S. will be able to reach a deal with Iran. The judge presiding over the case of the man suspected of murdering Turning Point USA co-founder Charlie Kirk has heard from the suspect's former romantic partner. Fox's Jessica Rosenthal with more.
27: Prosecutors played video of Lance Twiggs, the former romantic partner of Tyler Robinson, telling an investigator that Robinson confirmed he killed Charlie Kirk and cried and said he wished he hadn't done it.
28: And then eventually said that he would talk to his parents or turn himself over.
27: State investigator Jennifer Falmuina testified about examining DNA evidence on the rifle Robinson's accused of using.
29: The DNA profile is at least 1 trillion times more likely if it originated from Tyler Robinson as a major component.
27: She also testified about the engraved words on the bullets used to kill Kirk. Twiggs confirmed Robinson had asked him to use a tool in order to engrave bullets prior to the shooting. Jessica Rosenthal, Fox News.
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30: WMAL News at 5:02. Good Friday morning, everyone. I'm John Matthews. A wrong-way crash on I-395 last evening sent 2 people to the hospital, including a Virginia State Trooper.
31: State police tell us it started around 7:30. The troopers say they found the driver on the highway in Fairfax County, and it ended when the driver hit a state police car and an unrelated driver. Now, that driver was arrested. Both the trooper and the wrong-way driver were taken to the hospital. No word yet on what those injuries may be.
30: 7 News Scott Thuman. Another federal panel has given its preliminary blessing to President Trump's triumphal arch. The 8-1 vote by the National Capital Planning Commission, with 3 members voting present, came despite near unanimous public opposition in written comments as well as in person.
4: Some of the folks said one of their biggest concerns was how the arch and its construction would affect Arlington National Cemetery in the distance.
6: Under this plan, families would lower their loved ones into the ground to the sound of pile drivers.
4: The commission is still deliberating whether the size violates federal law capping building heights in the city. Wednesday's vote was not final. The project has to come back before the commission at a later date.
30: 7 News' Tom Rousey. With the primary election certified, Will Jawando is moving ahead as the Democratic nominee for Montgomery County Executive.
7: So we do need fairer taxes, and that means making sure corporations and very wealthy people pay their fair share. But we also need to lower taxes for working families and for small businesses.
10: Jawando has plans and also another campaign to win in order to succeed in taking over for the term-limited Mark Elrich. That's against Republican Esther Wells in November's general election. And for those who want to describe Jawando as a Democratic socialist, he tells 7 News,
7: what I'm for is for things that Democrats have always been for. Investment in schools, investment in health care and social safety net programs, growing our economy from the bottom up, middle out. That means paying good wages.
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30: Dow futures up 13 points. NASDAQ futures down 153. In sports, the Commanders announced they will retire John Riggins, number 44, when they host the Rams in November. The Orioles beat the Cubs 3-2. The Nats host the Yankees this weekend at the Navy Yard. Up next, traffic.
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13: Heavy backups in the Beltway at a loop between the Cabot John Parkway and the American Legion Bridge. Looks like there's an accident responsible for these backups. There's a broken down tractor trailer blocking the on-ramp from eastbound John Hanson Highway from Crane Highway. Northeast Washington Monroe Street at Clinton Street, there's an accident involving a tanker truck with leaking fuel possibly, so avoid that area. Ongoing emergency utility work blocking the left turn lane in both directions, University Boulevard at Rhode Island Avenue. Now from GarageDoorRepair.com, the WMAL Weather Channel forecast.
14: The heaviest rain done, but storms will be back later this afternoon. Clouds on the increase otherwise. 90, few showers, thunder showers tonight. Dropping back to the low 70s, 60s outside the Beltway. Scattered showers and thunderstorms tomorrow, especially in the afternoon, 85. From the Weather Channel, meteorologist Ray Stajic, WMAL.
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0: I'm getting a new phone, and we need to talk about it. O'Connor and Company here. It's our third hour, the 8 o'clock hour, 8:06, here on the East Coast in your nation's capital on our flagship station, WMAL. Looks like some of the fog and mist has burned off, and it's going to be a beautiful day. Or we might get a severe thunderstorm, and trees will come down and knock power lines out. Anything can happen in July in the Mid-Atlantic. Coming up, we're going to dive further into the evidence presented yesterday at the murder trial of Tyler Robinson. With Libby Emmons as she is covering the trial for the Post-Millennial. And I am Larry O'Connor. Good morning. Thanks for joining us here from the Relief Factor Studio. Joining us now, when I say anything can happen here in the Mid-Atlantic off the Chesapeake Bay, I mean anything can happen because Governor Wes Moore of Maryland has called an emergency session of the General Assembly beginning in August. This is very rare, very unusual.
1: We have a regular general session, first 3 months of the year, and the business of the state should be taken care of in those 3 months. So when the governor calls for an emergency session, you know that it's dire. So we wanted to bring in one of our favorite members of the assembly, Delegate Kathy Shalega of Baltimore County, to join us to talk about this. So, Congresswoman, this is the Delegate Shalega, excuse me. I'm getting ahead of myself, but I'd love for you to be a congresswoman someday.
2: Yeah, don't promote me.
1: Please tell me what this emergency is. Surely this must have something to do with the governor's failure rebuilding the Francis Scott Key Bridge, right? Is that what the emergency session is about?
2: Or, Larry, it could be the unaffordable electric bills.
1: Oh, yes.
2: The brownouts that we're seeing. It could be failing schools.
1: Mm.
2: There are a lot of
1: emergencies that require urgent attention from our lawmakers. So which one of those urgent problems is the governor asking you to address?
2: Well, this is all a charade for him to get national news. Of course, that's, you know, his main goal. And to distract from his record here in Maryland. So let's review. Governor Wes Moore blew through a $5 billion surplus and then proceeded to raise more taxes and fees than we've ever seen in our state's history, more than 300. And now he's out of money. We'll come back in January with a new legislature. They're going to have to raise taxes because they have no ability to cut spending.
1: Yep.
2: All the meanwhile, people are fleeing our state. Taxpayers are moving out. But this special session is not about any of that. It's to redistrict and find a way to get rid of the only Republican representative in Maryland, who is our very own Andy Harris.
1: Absolutely unbelievable that there is an emergency session being called. And by the way, I, you know, not for nothing, but I live near the Annapolis area, and we celebrate when the session is done at the end of March because we get our town back. It's not a town meant for a lot of traffic. Summertime is the worst, Delegate Shalega, because we got tourists in town. We've got families in town whose plebes are at the Naval Academy, and it's great, and it's exciting. Now add to that, in August, we're bringing all of the lawmakers back in and all of their staffs for a session. It's going to shut down Annapolis. He doesn't care about tourism. He doesn't care about the money. All he cares about is pleasing Hakeem Jeffries so he can eliminate one more Republican House seat from Maryland. Absolutely outrageous.
2: It's outrageous. It is also a distraction tactic. So if for him, it's kind of a, I'm sure he's looking at it as a win-win. He's catering to his liberal, like radical lefties who want no Republican representation. Wait, Larry, I thought there were no kings. But in Maryland, there is a king. His name is Wes Moore.
1: King Wes.
2: He wants to be the king of Maryland. He wants to shut out any Republican representation. And that's his aim here. He wants to be on CNN, you know, MSNBC, anyone that will have him. And he wants the national liberals to like him. And who pays the price? Maryland citizens.
1: So Democrats in Virginia attempted this. And of course, in Virginia, you needed to amend the Constitution through a referendum. It barely won. And then a court overturned it. Now, you don't have to go that drastic in Maryland, but there is judicial review. And if I remember right, famously, the last time, a couple of months ago, Wes Moore tried to do this, his own president of the Senate, a Democrat, said, yeah, let's not do this because the judicial review could involve redrawing these maps in such a way that it benefits Republicans, giving them an extra seat or two. Is that on the table here? What's the strategy?
2: Well, they haven't allowed me into their meeting yet. And I wish I had listening devices, but I do not.
1: You should get those Groucho glasses and nose with them. They won't recognize you, Kathy. You can just say you're one of the new transgender delegates from Bethesda. They'll believe it.
2: Yeah, maybe I dress like a man exactly. I mean, Wes Moore likes that as well. But, you know, we're hearing that they're contemplating amending the Constitution, putting it on the ballot in November so they can violate the Declaration of Rights. So a few, when they tried this the last time, we took them to court, which we vow to do again, and we were successful. And the court case proudly is Shalaga versus Lamone. And what Judge Battaglia found was that they are violating the Declaration of Rights, the Constitution, by gerrymandering politically and disenfranchising Republican voters. So I'm not sure how they get around the Declaration of Rights, but they'll have some crafty way to try to do that and put something on the ballot. It's outrageous.
1: Yeah, and let's just be clear here, because this fight has been going on in Maryland for, going on 15 years, because that's as how long as I've been here. It's probably been going on longer. There used to be two districts that were drawn in such a way that Republicans pretty much had their representation in the House. That was Maryland 1 and Maryland 6. Maryland 6 might be familiar to people because it's one of those seats that Republicans try over the last several occasions, but they always come up short because the district was redrawn to include parts of very Democrat, very liberal Bethesda that has nothing to do with the far reaches of Western Maryland that the district was supposed to represent. That it was represented by a Republican. Then Governor Martin O'Malley, Delegate Shalaga, correct me please if I'm wrong, then Governor Martin O'Malley specifically said under oath, yeah, we drew that district in such a way because we wanted to replace the Republican with a Democrat. They said it out loud. That's what they do. And now they're trying to do it again.
2: Yes. Well, and Larry, going back to before that, we used to have 20 years ago, 25 years ago, 4 Republicans, 4 Democrats in Congress, in the Maryland 8-member delegation, which, by the way, our population hasn't grown in 25 years, so we still have 8. Mm-hmm. Wonder why. Probably taxes, fees, you know, the punitive climate here. But they went, you know, they were able to redistrict it to not 4-4, but 6-2. Then they got it to 7-1, and now they're attempting to get rid of all Republicans. But, you know, what your audience probably doesn't remember is 2 of the last 4 governors have been Republican.
1: That's right.
2: So statewide, Republicans win. And, you know, people are not as deep, deep blue as 8-0 would purport to be. So this is just a blatant discriminatory act against independents and center-right people. And it's wrong. But of course, that's because he doesn't want you to look at the man behind the curtain. He wants to be president, but he doesn't want you to know that he's financially mismanaged our state.
1: He's also running for re-election this year. And Mr. Cox, the nominee for the Republicans, he unsuccessfully ran 4 years ago against Governor Westmore. Do you interpret this as a sign of confidence from Governor Moore that he thinks he's got this reelection in the bag, so now he can already be looking at being a prime candidate for a running mate in 28?
2: I do think he's looking at it that way. And, you know, we are working hard to make sure that we're answering back to Westmore. Dan Cox has moderated his message and is working hard to get it out there, which is you have a choice. Westmore, who turned a $5 billion surplus into a, you know, $4 billion deficit while raising taxes. He continues to push his climate change agenda, which means Maryland has some of the highest electric bills in the entire country. He continues to want to ban your gas stove, move to solar, get rid of fossil fuels. I mean, his agenda is a disaster, but it is courting the left so that he could, you know, get on TV. He wants to be president while denying it. We know it's true.
1: He spends more time in North Carolina and in Georgia than he does in Maryland these days, Kathy Shalaga. It's transparent what he's attempting to do. Kathy Shalaga had for many years been part of the leadership team for Republicans in Annapolis. Nick Kipke was that velvet glove, and you were the iron fist right behind it. And the two of you were a great combo,
2: cop,
1: Kathy.
2: Bad cop. Yeah. Why did I have to to be the bad cop.
1: It's funny.
2: Member of the Maryland Freedom.
1: I just had dinner with Kipke the other day because I now live in Kipke's district. He's going to be my state senator this time around. And he was like, yeah, thank God Kathy was there to do all the dirty work for me. It's true. Kathy Shalega, you're always welcome here. Great talking with you.
2: Thanks, Larry.
1: Keep it right here at O'Connor and Company. More to come. 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
13: WMAL traffic from the Hadid Carpet Cleaning Traffic Center. I'm Ken Berger. That accident on the Beltway, Adelaide, moved to the shoulder between the Clara Barton Parkway and the American Legion Bridge. Heavy backups remain from the 270 spur. In Berwyn, Prince George's County, University Boulevard, both directions at Rhode Island Avenue, the left turn lane is blocked because of emergency utility work. There's an accident northeast involving a tanker truck that is leaking fuel. This affects

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3: Preliminary hearing over the Tyler Robinson alleged assassination of Charlie Kirk. Libby Emmons from the Postmillennial will join us coming up in just a bit. We're talking about these midterms, of course. It's summertime. People are, you know, well, we don't have to worry about soccer anymore. That's good. But people are enjoying their vacations. And this is sort of a dead time before things really ramp up for those midterms. Still a few primaries to go, by the way. And if you live in Missouri, please vote for Chris DeGaulle from Missouri 6. Chris DeGaulle, former host of this program, my best friend, the best man at my wedding. He will make a great congressman. Don't forget that election's coming up in about 3.5 weeks. We should be focusing quite a bit on these midterms, and we need to focus on who the Democrats are nominating because they're terrifying. We need to focus on the policies and issues that matter most, and we need to warn people that if you give the majority to the Democrats, the next 2 years is going to be nothing but investigations and impeachments of Donald Trump. They're telling you that. I hope you're paying attention. That said, Republicans also need to be proactive about certain issues that matter, and I'm begging Republican politicians, their staff, their campaign apparatus, please listen to me. You need to talk about the data centers. It's what voters are talking about right now. It's what parents are talking about. It's what homeowners are talking about and property owners are talking about. It's happening right now, and you need to have a good answer for it. And this cuts across party lines. This is like MAHA. This is like transgender. This is like CRT. This is like shutting down our schools. That passion is there. And it's a growing topic that is really affecting people's lives. And you need to have good answers, and you need to have smart policies that take that into account. Let me tell you two stories, a tale of two princes, if we will, right here in the nation's capital's backyard. First, Prince George.

0: County, Maryland, just yesterday. The Prince George's County Council. Take a listen to this.
1: Well, after a good deal of debate as well as public comment, the Prince George's County Council has just passed a moratorium, a two-year moratorium on the development of large data centers in the county. Now, they say they can lift that moratorium if they are able to pass some comprehensive zoning that addresses the concerns of data centers. Now, there was a good deal of a divide on the council because some people really want data centers to come in and help with economic development. The county executive, for instance, did not want this moratorium because she wants to be able to put data centers in places where there will not be opposition, again, to get some of that economic revenue. There were people in here who seemed to have scripts. They were wearing T-shirts that all matched. They were pro-data center. They would not say where they came from or who supported them or who organized them. There were accusations that perhaps they were being paid by some sort of a special interest. But when I confronted those people, they would not answer those questions.
0: They wouldn't say one way or the other. But the people, the grassroots, the organic movement against these data centers, or at the very least in favor of a moratorium, they won out in the end. And for Democrat-dominated Prince George's County to do that and turn down money that they can use for all of their stupid projects, that's saying something. And now you look south of the district in Northern Virginia, Prince William County, a little more purple, a little more conservative, and here's what just happened.
2: Ahead of Tuesday's meeting, Prince William County residents urged the Board of Supervisors to vote against a new 2,000-acre data center proposal known as Dulles South, which will be twice the size of the now-defeated Digital Gateway data center complex.
3: We are not going to have just defeated the Digital Gateway after 3 years of blood, sweat, and many tears to do it all over again. We are not doing this dog and pony show.
4: Yes.
3: We believe the supervisors have an opportunity to show Prince William, Virginia, and the world they can get it right this time.
2: So far, the majority of the people who have spoken to the board are against the project, but some residents who live near the site told the board they're open to it because they'd rather have a data center than more neighborhoods that add more cars on roads. The Taxpayers Protection Alliance adds that data centers have produced millions of dollars in local tax revenue. But not every county is expected to see a windfall from data centers. Spotsylvania and Stafford counties, tax rates are so low that they're not expected to see that kind of revenue.
5: Tax rate of $1.25, really, what are we getting from this?
6: Just say no.
0: Well, listen, let me cut to the chase here. Prince William County Board of Supervisors rejected the plan for the 2,000-acre data center. That's how they voted. Again, the people are rising up about this. The people are speaking out against this. I'm not pro or against. I'm just telling you this is an issue that the grassroots cares about. And if Republicans want to promote these data centers for various good reasons, have your answers ready and have some solutions and have some compassion for those voters, and you'll do very well. It's a very important political issue.
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9: WMAL News at 5:30. Good morning, I'm John Matthews. Eight people have now been indicted, accused of plotting an attack during last month's UFC fights at the White House.
10: Prosecutors say the group targeted the UFC Freedom 250 event, conspiring to murder the president, the vice president, Elon Musk, and others. The indictment states that the defendants used encrypted chat groups to coordinate their plans, and the final defendant of the eight, who allegedly planned to participate as a sniper, was just arrested in West Virginia this week.
9: Scott Thuman with 7 News. The White House virtually becoming a full-time hard hat zone.
11: A tarp is covering up scaffolding as part of renovation work on the executive mansion. A White House official says the north portico columns are currently undergoing standard restoration and stone repair. It's the latest project undertaken during President Trump's second term, which also includes the demolition of the White House east wing to make room for a large ballroom. President Trump has also announced plans for a large granite helipad on the South Lawn. Jared Halpern, Fox News.
9: A crowd-pleasing 4th of July flying stunt has now landed some military pilots in hot water.
12: 8 South Carolina National Guard Apache helicopter pilots have been temporarily suspended from flying after their low pass during the Salute from the Shore event went viral. The Guard says the suspension is a routine, non-disciplinary measure while it reviews the aircraft's flight profile. But the decision has drawn criticism from Republican lawmakers who say the pilots should be commended for the display rather than grounded. Officials are reportedly investigating after a complaint was made following the flyover. Ted Lindner, Fox News.
9: Dow futures up 72 points, NASDAQ futures down 135. In sports, the Commanders announced they will retire John Riggins, number 44, when they host the Rams in November. Riggo, who is MVP of the Redskins' first Super Bowl win, is an Pro Football Hall of Famer. The Orioles beat the Cubs 3-2. The Nats will host the Yankees this weekend at the Navy Yard. And the NBA's number one pick, A.J. DeBanza, scores 27 in his summer league debut. The Wizards beat Utah. Up next, traffic and weather.
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9: 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Here is Ken Berger in the Hadid Carpet Cleaning Traffic Center.
16: The accident on the Beltway at a loop sits on the right shoulder between the Claire Barton Parkway and the American Legion Bridge. Solid backups remain from the 270 spur. No other worries on the Beltway, whether in Maryland or in Virginia. University Boulevard in Prince George's County, both directions at Rhode Island Avenue. There's emergency utility work blocking the left turn lane. The accident in the city of Monroe Street at Clinton Street that involved a tanker truck that was leaking has been cleared. Now from GarageDoorRepair.com, the WMAL Weather Channel forecast.
17: Sunshine around, get some clouds mixing in as we get into the afternoon. Showers, thunderstorms possible, 90 degrees. Tonight, a few showers, thunder showers tapering off late, lows being the low 70s. Tomorrow, scattered showers and thunderstorms mainly in the afternoon, 85. From the Weather Channel, I'm meteorologist Ray Stidjig on WMAL.
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0: Earlier this morning, we went through a lot of the details that were presented in court yesterday in Utah. The preliminary hearing for the murder trial of Tyler Robinson. He stands accused of assassinating Charlie Kirk, of course. That was on September 10th of last year. It was a traumatic event that I think we're still getting over. I don't think we'll ever truly get over it. A shock to all of our systems. And it's bizarre to me that there are three sort of reactions to this horrific crime against humanity. The first is to do what a normal human being does, which is continue to grieve, continue to be shocked, furious, terrified, you know, anger, depression, bargaining, acceptance, right? The five stages of grief. I think I only mentioned four of them. Forgive me for missing one. Anger, denial, bargaining, depression, acceptance. Oh, yeah, denial. There you go. That's the one that a lot of other people seem to be dwelling in. The people who are focused on conspiracy theories, who want to look at everything but the facts at hand and dream up some sort of bizarre international plot against Charlie Kirk because we're told he was changing his position on the state of Israel, which is, again, as I hate to put it this way, but if that's worthy of assassination by Mossad, why is Tucker Carlson still alive? I don't mean to be flip. I truly do want to know an answer to that. And then the third, sadly, it comes from mainstream media, Democrats, elected officials. They just ignore it. They gave it lip service for about 24 hours. You actually had some people say, well, yeah, it's sad that he died. But, you know, look at all these horrible things he said. So kind of had it coming is the unspoken statement from them. Or even worse, they just ignore it completely. They just don't want to talk about it. They want to act like it didn't happen. Well, we're going to stay with anger, and we're going to stay with a little bit of depression, and we're going to follow the facts. And to help us with that is Libby Emmons. Now, she's the editor-in-chief of the great Post-Millennial and Human Events websites and host of the Pod-Millennial podcast. Libby, thank you for covering this story in such a thoughtful and diligent way.
19: Thanks so much, Larry. I appreciate it.
0: So what did we learn yesterday at this evidentiary hearing? It sure looked like a ton of evidence against Tyler Robinson.
19: Yeah, it was really quite a wild day in court. I was watching along with the team at the Post-Millennial, and we saw some never-before-seen footage of Tyler Robinson showing his movements around campus, and we know that the police, they placed him on campus four times at least during the hours from September 10th through September 11th. They clocked his license plate after Robinson had had an odd interaction with police. And so police took down the number of his license plate, and that was later used to help track him down. The video footage was really incredible to see this person who is believed to be Robinson, as the witness said, and as you say in court, moving through campus, showing his, what appeared to be a limp or a difficulty moving one of his legs. It's believed that the rifle was in his pant leg at that point when he was trying to move around a parking structure. So that was fascinating to see. That was never before seen. Yeah. We also had the DNA evidence, which was tried to be discounted by the defense, who were essentially trying to debunk DNA evidence entirely. But that was pretty damning as well. 95% match for Tyler Robinson on a towel that was found at the scene, and another 89% on the screwdriver.
0: Now, this is all pretty compelling evidence. And by the way, the purpose of this hearing is not to determine guilt or innocence or what have you. This is just to show that there are reasonable grounds in the state of Utah to move forward to the full trial, right? That's all we're determining right now.
19: That's all we're doing. This is a preliminary hearing to determine probable cause. In other states that don't do it like this, this would be the part where all of the evidence is being reviewed by a grand jury before they determine whether or not to issue an indictment, at which point the case would go forward.
0: So Libby Emmons is our guest from the Post-Millennial, and we're talking about yesterday's preliminary hearing of Tyler Robinson. Was there, it appears, based on the clips that we played earlier in the program, Libby, that there was some conversation about motive, and it centered on Charlie Kirk's outspoken and effective positions and his way of effectively communicating his positions on conservative ideas, specifically having to do with gay and transgender issues. Is that sort of what the motive is looking like right now?
19: Yeah, so we did see the state attempting to establish motive. There were, text messages and things like that were brought into court, including a message from Tyler Robinson to his roommate, lover, person who is trans, Lance Twiggs, saying that Robinson had had enough of his hatred, referencing Charlie Kirk. And so to bring that into court, that concept of motive, you had the prosecutors bringing in a statement from a Turning Point USA board member, a man who's a pastor as well, to bring in information about what Charlie Kirk's views were, as in, what is this hatred that Robinson appears to be referencing. The defense did not want to have that entered. They did not want to see that. They said that, because there were some religious themes in that statement, defense did not want to see the religious themes, said that that was not part of the aggravating circumstance that the prosecution was seeking. The prosecution was seeking political aggravating circumstance, and the defense said, this statement has religion in it. That's not the same thing. So that's actually pretty interesting too, given where we are in our American culture right now, like politics, religion, there's a lot of linkage there.
0: Yeah, there sure is. Just the Orwellian language involved here, or thought process, where I'm tired of his hate, so I'm going to put a bullet in his throat and murder him and leave his wife, a widow of and mother of two children, without a father. That's that's a good way to stop hate. It's so maddening, Libby, to watch this. And it's hard not to get emotional, especially considering Charlie was our colleague here on this network, and we worked with him.
19: I'm still in denial half the time. I'm like, how can this still be? How can this still be true?
0: Yeah.
19: That someone just killed him like that. I mean, he was a good man, a good father, husband, all of that. And his parents are in court. We have a
20: probably Jack Posobiec, who works with us at Human Events and the Post-Millennial. He has been in court, and he has been relaying back what that's like. And he said that on Monday, which was the first day of the preliminary hearing, which is set to last this whole week, Robinson did not look back. His parents were in the courtroom. I hear it's a very small courtroom. His parents did not look back. Robinson did not look back at his parents who were sitting there. He was apparently laughing with his attorneys. And it always strikes me as so remarkable that this one horrible act has ruined the lives of so many people, not just Charlie and his family, his wife, his kids, his parents, his sister, but Robinson's life as well. You know, this was a young man. Now his whole life is ruined. His, his boyfriend, Lance Twiggs, his life is a mess. And his parents, I think of his parents and how devastating this must be. You raise a child, you don't expect them to go on and kill someone.
0: Yeah. Speaking of the parents and other people in the family, my understanding, if I remember right, Libby Emmons, please correct me, you're following this closer than I am, but in the aftermath of Charlie Kirk's murder, there were reports that there were family members and parents who presented evidence. There was some report of a written confession, if not a phone call confession, that Tyler Robinson engaged in. Has any of that been presented? Do we expect it to be presented later this week?
20: That has not been presented yet. I remember that, too. And we have had some discussion that additional video footage would be coming into court from the Washington County Sheriff's Office. And Washington County is where Robinson's parents lived, where I believe it was Washington County, in the southern part of the state. And so we're going to see that footage as well, and that we believe will be Robinson coming in. Now, his parents had recognized him from the original footage that was released by the FBI back on September 11th, I believe, when they were looking for people to recognize this person, and that video footage was put out there for people to see. Robinson's parents reportedly recognized their son, contacted him, and encouraged him to turn himself in. Now, that's certainly something that the defense may be able to use as a mitigating factor as they try and get the death penalty taken off the table, is that he did turn himself in.
0: Libby, is there any indication at this point as to what his defense might be?
20: That has been something that we have been watching for as well. I'm not entirely clear what it's going to be. I think that they're going to try to discredit everything. They tried to discredit the concept of DNA evidence. They have been doing this one tactic called trying to delay everything since going back into the fall, and they are still trying to do that. They object at pretty much every possible moment, even though they have what's called a standing objection in court, meaning that they de facto object to pretty much everything. So they're definitely going to be trying
0: I've tried
20: to do that,
0: by the way, with my wife when we've had an argument. It doesn't go over well. I don't suggest trying it. Yeah.
20: Yeah. So I know that, delays, objections, that's definitely part of their tactic. And I think once we really start to get into it, trying to minimize the severe punishment that the state is looking for is going to be part of it as well.
0: Only a minute left, Libby, but is it possible that they might utilize some of the outrageous things you're hearing from the places like Candace Owens and other bizarre theories that are out there on the internet, that might become part of their defense, that Candace Owens is actually running cover and offering some kind of narrative that would aid in this murderer getting off?
20: I don't know. I haven't really been following what she's been saying about the case.
0: No wonder you sound so happy and healthy.
20: Yeah, I'm trying to stick to the facts, what comes out of court, trying to read the motions from both parties, trying to understand it from that perspective. Certainly the defense has had a lot to say about media. They claim that most of the media is out there about this case has been pro-prosecution, which I found very surprising to hear, and not perhaps my experience, but yeah, they have definitely been making arguments that media is a problem.
0: Libby Emmons doing great work at Postmillennial and Human Events, the whole team there covering this on the scene and giving you all the details. Make sure you check it out, as well as our great coverage at Town Hall. Thank you, Libby. Great talking with you. We'll have you back.
20: Thanks so much.
0: This is O'Connor and Company. Keep it here. We've got more to say. Usually. It's time for WMAL traffic and weather. Let's go to the Hadid Carpet Cleaning Traffic Center.
16: 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I'm Ken Berger. They have taken away the right lane again on the Beltway at Attleut because of this accident between the Claire Barton Parkway and the American Legion Bridge, causing heavy backups from Old Georgetown Road. Once you get past the scene, the ride through Virginia and back into Prince George's County doing okay. In Prince George's County, University Boulevard dealing with emergency utility work, blocking the left turn lane at Rhode Island Avenue. That's in both directions. Now from GarageDoorRepair.com, the WMAL Weather Channel forecast.
17: Sunshine around, get some clouds mixing in as we get into the afternoon. Showers, thunderstorms possible, 90 degrees tonight. A few showers, thunder showers tapering off late. Lows will be below 70s. Tomorrow, scattered showers and thunderstorms mainly in the afternoon, 85. From the Weather Channel, I'm meteorologist Ray Stajic on WMAL.
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0: is Mitch McConnell? Is he still with us? Is he conscious? Is he being protected so that the Democrat governor of Kentucky can't name a Democrat to replace him, thus screwing things up even more for the Republican majority? We'll get to those details coming up, including some surprising new information brought by our colleague here on the network, Scott Jennings. That coming up in just a bit. First, though, an update on the earthquake in Venezuela. Search continues, and there might still be victims alive, even after 13 days of being trapped in debris and collapsed buildings. Several million tons of debris in the most affected parts of Venezuela. You've got neighbors helping their friends search for relatives by digging in the rubble themselves. And there's some, a bright spot right now, because people are getting help and they're getting fed thanks to people like you opening your hearts and your wallets with donations. For our friends at the Christian nonprofit relief organization Food for the Poor, they're rushing meals, medical kits, and other essentials to thousands of folks who are not living on the streets after their buildings collapsed. Thank God. Here's a report from BBC to give you the latest update.
1: The earthquakes ripped through this landscape, obliterating parts of it. There simply isn't enough manpower or equipment to dig through it all.
2: There are just pockets and pockets of destruction. Just, it's really hard to find the words to describe the scale of destruction in northern Venezuela. It's also clear that it will take a long time, weeks, months, to even assess what it will take for this country to start to recover.
0: Jesus said, what you did for the least of these, you did for me. And this is our opportunity to do for the least of these by helping with this massive humanitarian effort. 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I'm so happy and proud, frankly, that I can use the platform of this show to be able to extend a helping hand when people are in need. And you have been so generous in the past. So if you can go to LarryOShow.com, click on that banner. Or if you'd like, you can just text my name, Larry, to 51555. That's 51555. Text the name Larry. Give whatever you can for our friends at Food for the Poor so that they can help those in desperate need. Thank you for that. So where is Mitch McConnell? There are reports. He has not been seen in weeks now. There are reports that he collapsed, that he was rushed to the hospital, that he had some sort of episode. And there were recent reports from Laura Loomer, who I don't hang my hat on all of her reporting. Don't get me wrong. But sometimes she's right about things. And she does have some pretty good sources in town. Again, not always right. You have to sift through data out there, sadly. And there's a good way for us to be able to evaluate people based on our trust level in their reporting. But she says that Mitch McConnell is on life support, that he is, in her words, brain dead, and he isn't ever coming back. We don't know if that means he's never coming back, you know, to the living, or if he's never coming back to the Senate. It sure appears like he's not coming back to the Senate. And those were the rampant rumors yesterday. And then suddenly we had a counter narrative provided by Majority Whip John Barrasso of Wyoming, who said that Senator Barrasso and Senator McConnell had a lengthy conversation yesterday afternoon, and they spoke for about 20 minutes. And Senator McConnell was fully engaged and eager to get back to the Senate. Furthermore, Scott Jennings, CNN analyst, radio host here on this network, he said that he spoke with Senator McConnell. He's from Kentucky, Scott Jennings is. He said the senior senator from Kentucky said he's still recovering in the hospital. We talked for just shy of 20 minutes. Again, 20-minute phone call. That's, people are looking at these statements saying, oh, so everybody talked to him for about 20 minutes. That's interesting. Said they talked about Iran, Ukraine, the unfolding situation in Maine with Graham Plattner. Everybody's talking about Graham Plattner. And his recent visit to the Teddy Roosevelt Presidential Library. So what's going on here exactly? In fact, Jennings appeared on CNN last night with this exclusive news that he had had a personal conversation with Mitch McConnell, who we're told is brain dead at the moment. And here's what Jennings said. This is clip 7, folks, if we can run that one. Clip 7.
3: Spoke with Mitch McConnell today. What did you talk about? What did he say? Yeah, he called me this morning before I did my radio show. We talked for about 17 minutes. You know, he talked a lot about the situation with Iran, talked a little bit about Ukraine and what's going on in Europe. I told him I'd been to the Teddy Roosevelt Library. We talked a little bit about the history of the vice presidency and how Roosevelt had transformed that in the modern presidency, a little history of the Senate. I mean, it was a wide-ranging conversation. I talked to him often. I hadn't talked to him since he'd been in. I'd gotten a few text messages from him, but I hadn't spoken to him. So it was good to hear his voice. Voice sounded strong and sounded like he was keeping up with the news to me.
4: Did you ask him how he was feeling?
3: Yeah, he said he was feeling okay. You know, obviously well enough to call me on the phone, and obviously well enough to talk to Barrasso and Thune. Now, look, I'm not qualified to discuss any medical issues or give you any information about that. That's really for him or his staff to do. But, you know, I talk to him from time to time, and I see him from time to time. And, you know, we had a conversation today about the things that we normally talk about, which are news of the day, political stuff.
4: Did you come away feeling like he's still capable of serving the people of Kentucky as senator?
3: I came away feeling that he was staying on top of the news. Again, look, his condition and why he's in the hospital or when he might come out or look, that's
4: do you know why?
0: Yeah, this is all just too bizarre, and I return to my main thesis. Retire, have fun with your family and your grandchildren, and don't die in office. That's not what our founders wanted, and Senator McConnell and his family stay in our prayers. That's just sad.
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10: WMAL News at 6. Good morning, everyone. I'm John Matthews. The man accused of shooting two National Guard troops in D.C. last November, killing one of them, is now in the hospital himself after refusing to eat.
11: A federal judge said the man's health was deteriorating substantially, calling his condition in part self-inflicted. Now, the judge has authorized prosecutors to review his recent medical records to determine next steps. The suspect has pleaded not guilty to 9 charges, including murder.
10: 7 News, Scott Thuman. A Maryland man has been sentenced to 15 years in prison with lifetime supervised release after his time is served, after pleading guilty to attempting to provide support to a foreign terrorist organization. Prosecutors say 22-year-old Michael Tikaye tried to join ISIS before police arrested him at BWI Marshall Airport in 2024. Tikaye reportedly told officials he planned to join ISIS in Somalia, then come back to the U.S. in 20 years and kill its soldiers. The prosecution says Tikaye poses a threat to national security. Now that the primary election has been certified, Montgomery County Democratic nominee for County Executive Will Jawando says he's preparing for transition even as he continues to campaign to win the general election. Jawando clearly feels he has the power of mandate on his side.
12: When you look at the places where we did well, this is one of the largest margins that we've seen in an open primary in about 20 years.
10: When asked if he considers himself a Democratic Socialist, Jawando did not reject the label, calling himself a Democrat who believes in social programs. He'll face Republican Esther Wells in November. There is still a way to go, but D.C. is moving closer to ordering 10-cent deposits on beverage bottles and cans.
13: The bottle bill is backed by a majority of the D.C. Council. Council member Brianne Nadeau says if enacted into law, it would almost immediately reduce litter.
14: More than 80% of the litter on streets, in parks, public trash cans, and our rivers disappear almost overnight.
13: But a spokesman for D.C. alcohol beverage wholesalers warns against requiring the 10-cent deposit at a time of financial uncertainty.
15: This massive expense would be fronted by the district just as it works to navigate an impending $800 million fiscal cliff in FY28.
13: Maryland is also considering a bottle bill. Dick Iuliano, WMAL and WMAL.com.
10: A change in tactics for the attorneys of Catherine Hoggle, a Montgomery County mom accused of killing her two young children more than a decade ago.
16: Hoggle's attorneys have requested to split her trial into two phases. The first trial would determine whether a crime occurred. That means they could seek lesser crimes than the two counts of first-degree murder the mother's been indicted for. At this moment, there's no physical evidence that those children are alive or dead. If it's determined that Hoggle did commit crimes in those disappearances, a second trial would focus on if she understood the criminality of those actions.
10: 7 News, Adam Longo. Loudoun County lawmakers know they need their power stations. They just wish Dominion would spend more time on aesthetics.
17: Pick a color that's not opaque.
18: Loudoun County Chair Phyllis Randall with Supervisor Matt Letourneau weighing in.
19: I would propose that the color be Pueblo.
20: Orange?
19: No.
18: The board agreed it was an earth tone wall to help screen the Aspen substation, one of 95 electrical substations approved or pending in Loudoun County, with Supervisor Kristen Olmsted pointing out.
21: For me, the most important thing about this substation is maintaining grid reliability.
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10: The Dow futures are up 68 points. NASDAQ futures down 129. In sports, the Orioles beat the Cubs 3-2. The Nats were off. They will host the Yankees this weekend at the Navy Yard. Up next, traffic and weather.
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24: The accident on the Beltway at a loop near the American Legion Bridge, sitting on the far right shoulder, stop-and-go pace remains from Old Georgetown Road. Delays northbound 95 in Dale City between Dale Boulevard to Virginia 123. Southbound DC 295 jammed up between Eastern Avenue and East Capitol Street. Slight delay northbound Baltimore-Washington Parkway between 197 and the Patuxent River Bridge. Now from GarageDoorRepair.com. The WMAL Weather Channel forecast.
25: The heaviest rain done, but storms will be back later this afternoon. Clouds on the increase otherwise. 90, few showers, thunder showers tonight. Dropping back to the low 70s, 60s outside the Beltway. Scattered showers and thunderstorms tomorrow, especially in the afternoon, 85. From the Weather Channel, meteorologist Ray Stajic, WMAL.
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0: Good morning from our nation's capital on our flagship station, WMAL. This is Washington, D.C.'s O'Connor and Company, the way the politics, presidents, and parents of your nation's capital wake up every day, and now you can wake up that way, too. By the way, a quick reminder for our friends at Food for the Poor. 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That's our show page, and click on the banner to help Venezuela. More on that later, and an update on earthquake-ravaged Venezuela, so you can help with Food for the Poor. That's coming up. Also, in this hour, we'll speak with our friend Mark Morano of Climate Depot to talk about how more Americans are living compared to Europeans because of the miracle of air conditioning. It's the perfect example of how this climate garbage is actually killing people rather than saving the planet, as we're constantly warned about. Also, in our 7 o'clock hour, Governor Scott Walker of Wisconsin will join us because the Badger State has a Marxist running for governor. And also, our friend of the program, Bethany Mandel. It's been too long since we've had Bethany on. She will be joining us later this morning as well. And more from you. We've also got some updates on that Tyler Robinson pretrial hearing where his gay, furry, transgender-adjacent, non-binary lover took the stand and delivered quite a bit of information. Bad news for Tyler Robinson with all that evidence. Even worse news for Candace Owens. So we'll get into all of that coming up later in the program, too. But I do want to give you an update here on the situation in Maine. Because when last we spoke, Graham Plattner had withdrawn from the race. Oh, no, wait. That's not true. He just put out a self-serving, self-aggrandizing, narcissistic video where he pretended like he was emotional and crying, although as a sociopath we know that he can't be emotional or crying, although I guess if he's crying over himself and his own woes and his own self-aggrandized victimhood, then maybe he will be moved to tears. But let me put it this way, if somebody that he loves, a parent or even a beloved pet, dies, he feels nothing. He's got the stone-cold eyes of a killer because he's nothing but a bully and a psychopath. And so he is incapable of feeling any empathy or emotion for anyone else, except maybe for himself. Like I said, maybe some of those tears were true because he's so sad for himself, but only because he's been so put upon, because he's being forced off the ticket. Don't you know who he is? He's Graham Plattner, after all. Well, as I pointed out yesterday, despite the way the mainstream media and the newspapers and the cable news networks and the broadcast networks had reported it, despite the way Democrats were behaving, no, Graham Plattner has not withdrawn from the race. And not even theoretically withdrawn from the race. The main Democrat Party, they're moving forward with some sort of bizarre quasi process that they keep saying is inclusive and transparent. It's funny. The more you say something is inclusive and transparent doesn't make it inclusive and transparent just because you say it's inclusive and transparent. The process itself is actually quite exclusive. And there's a whole lot of stuff going on behind the scenes. It's the furthest thing from transparent. But they're going to keep saying that it is, and people in the media will say that it is. I guess it's the fairest thing you can hope for in a completely unfair and rigged process. See, the main Democrats determined the process many years ago for how their party would decide who their nominee is for any statewide office, like for the United States Senate. Their process is to have a primary, and they've been trying to make it more open. In fact, the latest go-around is that it was basically an open primary where people from all parties could vote. And so you ended up getting an overwhelming number of people, probably a lot of people who'd never voted before, all coming in and voting for this dirtbag Graham Plattner because they believed the TV ads, they believed the lies, they believed the Democrats and the media and the pile of dog poop that they were selling them and feeding them on a daily basis about him being a white working class oyster farmer. And if there's anything bad in his past, it's really Susan Collins' fault and the military's fault. And, well, sure, he's got a Nazi tattoo, but that's how Marines are, that sort of thing. It's amazing what disdain they have for white working class people, that they think so little of us. That said, you can't deny that tens and thousands and over 150,000 total came out and voted for him in this primary. That's the process Maine set up. That's the process Maine used, and Maine determined their nominee should be Graham Plattner. So here we are. They've now decided that a few hundred will be able to get into a room. Not sure how much smoke will be in there or what kind of smoke for that matter. It is Maine after all. And they're going to choose who the next nominee is going to be. And there are lots of people who are coming out of the woodwork all saying that they want their shot. Think about it. Why wouldn't you take your shot? You have an opportunity to be a United States senator without having to get your hands dirty asking for people's votes, not having to raise money for an actual primary campaign, without worrying about negative ads saying mean things about you. Graham Plattner and Janet Mills, the former governor, they just went through that process. And yes, they had to raise a lot of money. They had to spend a lot of money. And they had some ads that were pretty harsh against them. That's the rough and tumble world of primary politics. These upstarts, these opportunists who are now throwing their hat in the ring, they're just going to have a two-week process. And all they have to do is please a handful of delegates at a quasi-convention that Maine is throwing. Of course you're going to take your shot. And just to be clear, all you've got to do is make a small handful of promises to a powerful few to be able to get that nomination instead of actually being held accountable for promises you've made to, what's the word I'm looking for? The voters. Yeah, that's it. You don't have to worry about promises made to voters, just to that small handful of delegates who are, well, going to decide in the aforementioned smoke-filled room. So, yeah, they've got a lot of people to choose from. Unfortunately, only one of them so far is anyone who's actually run and won on a statewide ballot. That would be their Secretary of State, the current Secretary of State. Meanwhile, Susan Collins is just biding her time and waiting to find out who she'll be running against this fall. Either way, the establishment is doing exactly what Graham Plattner said the establishment did. And by the way, I don't like Graham Plattner. I don't want him to be on the ticket. But at the same time, I don't want Democrats to get away with their absolutely brazen hypocrisy. And no one else is really holding them accountable for it. Everyone else in the media, the ones who were carrying the water for Graham Plattner, the ones who were making excuses for Graham Plattner, the ones who were celebrating Graham Plattner, they're not talking at all about this rigged system that the Democrats have now employed. They don't want to talk about it one bit. In the same way they didn't want to talk about the truth about Graham Plattner. They've just gone right back where they were. And by the way, remarkably, they've got a very similar situation going on in the Michigan Senate race right now. They have yet to have their primary, and they have a candidate who's basically being exactly like Graham Plattner in Maine. He met the casting call. He appeals to the Arab community and the Muslim community. He hates Israel. In his debate earlier this week, he mentioned AIPAC more than he mentioned the auto industry. Because I guess that's what Democrats think Michiganders want. But the guy's a basket case. He's a hate monger. And the media and the Democrats are doing exactly what they did with Graham Plattner. If Abdul El-Sayed can raise enough money, get enough votes, and if he has a shot to defeat the Republican, they're fine with his insanity. Lather, rinse, repeat. Meanwhile, we are learning a lot more about what really happened behind the scenes with Graham Plattner's so-called decision to so-called withdrawal. Yesterday on our colleague Scott Jennings radio show, John Featherston of the Maine Wire, which was it's a right-of-center blog and news site covering Maine politics, John Featherston revealed something rather interesting that his reporting has turned up. Take a listen to this.
1: All right, I want to talk to you about some reporting from the Maine Wire. You are, and I want to make sure I underscore, this is reporting that you all are picking up on the ground, and I think you're still working on it perhaps, but it has to do with this question. I've heard this question from a lot of people. Well, if Graham Plattner is credibly accused of what is essentially breaking and entering and rape by this person, is law enforcement going to get involved in this? So that's kind of a top-line question. You've got some reporting on what you're hearing might have been some communications between the Attorney General of Maine and at least Plattner's campaign, if not Plattner directly. What can you tell us about that for the record?
2: The Maine Wire has from multiple sources that there was a call placed from the Attorney General's Aaron Pryce office here in Maine to Plattner that if he did not drop out, that they would bring charges against him for this sexual assault allegation. So, you know, like I said, yesterday I was thinking that he was going to stay in. And then when this rumor started coming out that the AG called him and said, hey, you could be facing charges against that, all of a sudden it looks like they did a reversal.
0: So the state attorney general for Maine, a Democrat, calls up Graham Plattner and says, we're going to charge you with criminal sexual assault, with rape in this case, because we believe that there is enough evidence to bring felony rape charges against you for this sexual assault against Jenny Rassikot. But if you drop out of the race, if you get out and remove your name from the ticket so the Democrats can choose your replacement, then we won't bring those charges against you. So we know you're a rapist, but we'll let you walk. Just remove your name from the ticket. Boy, the Democrats, they really know how to play the game, don't they? More to come.
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2: WMAL traffic from the Hadid Carpet Cleaning Traffic Center. I'm Ken Berger. Heavy backup southbound DC 295 between Eastern Avenue and East Capitol Street. The slowing northbound I-295 between South Capitol Street and the 11th Street Bridge. Delays on the freeway inbound I-695 between the 11th Street Bridge off and on to M Street. In Virginia, northbound 95, a busy ride between Dale Boulevard and Virginia 123. Now from GarageDoorRepair.com, the WMAL Weather Channel Forecast.
3: The heaviest rain done, but storms will be back later this afternoon. Clouds on the increase otherwise. 90, a few showers, thunder showers tonight, dropping back to the low 70s, 60s outside the Beltway. Scattered showers and thunderstorms tomorrow, especially in the afternoon, 85. From the Weather Channel, meteorologist Ray Stajic, WMAL.
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1: Coming up, the DOJ, is taking action against Maryland for their sanctuary policies. We're going to get into those details in a second. And also an update on the earthquake in Venezuela. I do want to follow up on one thing I just mentioned. I'm not overstating the case. The Democrats have a very serious problem with their Democrat nominee, one of their nominees vying for the nomination, I should say, in the primary in Michigan. It's the last major, Missouri and Michigan are the last two major primaries yet to happen here. And actually, no, that's not true. Virginia. Hello, Virginia. Virginia has a primary coming, too. But they don't have it's not quite as hotly contested as these primaries in Missouri and in Michigan. And Michigan, they have a guy named Abdul El Sayed. He was on MS Now yesterday. Simone Sanders. Simone Sanders presented the fact that now that it's a two-person race, Mallory McMorrow, who had been running as a Democrat, she dropped out. It's Haley Stevens and Abdul El Sayed. And AIPAC, which is a bunch of Americans who love and support the Nation of Israel, they are running ads on behalf of Haley Stevens because Abdul El Sayed, well, is an anti-Semite. And is pro-Hamas. There's no two ways to slice it. He's appealing to the Rashida Tlaib voter, the Dearborn, Hamtramck, people who identify more as Arab, Muslim, Palestinian than as American. That's the Democrat base now. The Democrats are throwing down with people like that. Abdul El Sayed was on with Simone Sanders, and Simone Sanders says, well, we got this latest poll now that it's a two-person race, and it looks like you're falling behind Haley Stevens. What do you think about that? Here was his answer. I'm going to read you the transcript. This is what he said. He said, thank you for having me. I just want to draw attention that that poll wasn't from Politico.

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1: Weather Channel forecast. Heaviest rain done, but storms will be back later this afternoon. Clouds on the increase otherwise. 90. Few showers, thunder showers tonight. Dropping back to the low 70s, 60s outside the Beltway. Scattered showers and thunderstorms tomorrow, especially in the afternoon, 85. On the Weather Channel, meteorologist Ray Stajic, WMAL.
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11: It was 1987, the annual convention of Kiwanis International. President Ronald Reagan, greatest president of my lifetime, I'll die on that hill, said freedom is never more than one generation away from extinction. It has to be fought for and defended by each generation. Perfect example, in Wisconsin, of all places, you've got a candidate for governor who made the case for Marxism to voters of the Badger State. And here's what she said, Francesca Hahn. Take a listen to this.
12: I think that when folks hear socialism, they may be taken aback. But I bring it back to potholes and the Packers and public education and, you know, issues that have broad bipartisan support.
11: Yeah, that's enough of that. Hold on, the three Ps, potholes, public education, and the Packers. Scott Walker, your Green Bay Packers are nothing but a bunch of Marxists? Is that the case she's making? Is that going to fly?
13: Yeah, Coach Vince Lombardi would be rolling over in his grave right now if he heard that.
11: Don't forget that. Brett Favre is alive, and he might go with throttle her.
13: Yeah, exactly. But this is a great warning, not only in politics, but particularly with our kids these days. Don't presume that because these are radical ideas, in our opinion, don't presume that because these ideas have never worked in the history of the world, don't presume that just because this makes sense for us to point out how ridiculous this is, that that's a given. You know, you mentioned Ronald Reagan and what he did, and think about the Berlin Wall, the speech he gave at the Berlin Wall, the speech we all think of, tear down this wall, you know, come to this gate, open this gate, tear down this wall. That speech next June will be 40 years old. Wow. And one of the things we're doing at Young America's Foundation is more than commemorating that speech. And we have a slab of the Berlin Wall right at our Reagan Ranch Center in Santa Barbara, California. Mm-hmm. We understand, though, that when people come in, we now have a video with it, because we need people, but particularly young people, to understand why there was a wall there in the first place. It wasn't a wall to keep the country safe. It wasn't a wall to keep people from coming into Germany illegally to cause damage. It was a wall to keep people from leaving, from keep people from trying to flee the oppressive communist state. And that's what people need to wake up to. Again, we can see it right now in Venezuela, a democratic socialist beginning that led to oppression, that led to imprisoning political opponents, that led to an economy that dropped almost 80% when it comes to GDP.

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3: WMAL traffic from the Hadid Carpet Cleaning Traffic Center. I'm Ken Berger. Dealing with the accident northbound DC 295 at Pennsylvania Avenue involves a large truck. Heavy backups from the 11th Street Bridge. Backups southbound go between Burroughs Avenue and Pennsylvania Avenue. Watch for the accident southbound Baltimore-Washington Parkway at a spot between 198 and the Patuxent River Bridge. Big delays northbound 3rd Street Tunnel between Massachusetts Avenue and New York Avenue. Now from GarageDoorRepair.com, the WMAL Weather Channel forecast.
4: A mix of sun and clouds before late day showers return and a high of 91. A few lingering showers overnight, low 70.
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0: All right, we have returned, and it is still Friday, and the Democrats are still insane. Let's go to the telephones, Jeff. Let's go to Judy calling from North Carolina. Judy. Yeah. You're on the Chris Plant Show.
1: Hey, Chris. How are you?
0: Just great. How about you?
1: Good. Thanks for taking my call.
0: Of course.
1: Just very quickly, we were listening, my husband and I, to you, and you mentioned the comedian who was talking about the airplane travel and the two jets going and how we ran out of gas because of the president. My husband, who used to work for White House Communications, he walked into the room, shakes his head disgustedly, and says, "The president always takes two planes when traveling internationally."
0: Uh-huh.
1: So I Googled, to double check, and sure enough, it took me about 5 seconds, and he travels with two planes, all the presidents.
0: I'm sorry, I just want to pause here for a second. So your husband at White House Communications, Walker, as it's called, and he told you something,
1: correct,
0: and you checked it on Google, you checked it out, you cross-checked him.
1: I did. It took me about 2 seconds, and it just irritates me that these idiots don't bother to do their due diligence.
0: Right. Yeah, they're intellectually lazy. They're journalistically lazy. They're comedically lazy. They're just not funny. And it's true. And the president took the big. It was a gift from Qatar. They have a lot of money. And then he took one of the regular Air Force Ones, one of the old Air Force Ones home. And the media wants to make a lot of hay out of this because they want to make a lot of hay out of everything. In the meantime, Barack Obama killed his chef with a chainsaw. That was weird, wasn't it?
1: That was weird.
0: Yeah. That was kind of weird. Yeah, Trump abandons brand new Air Force One on overseas trip amid murmurs of safety concerns. People magazine writes, and did not leave Turkey in the Qatar gifted aircraft. Said would it be flown to European bases and show it to our troops and things. Is there a safety concern? I don't know, but I tell you, Iran is threatening to kill him again. That's coming up.
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3: WMAL traffic from the Hadid Carpet Cleaning Traffic Center. I'm Ken Berger. Dealing with the accident northbound DC 295 at Pennsylvania Avenue involves a large truck. Heavy backups from the 11th Street Bridge. Backups southbound go between Burroughs Avenue and Pennsylvania Avenue. Watch for the accident southbound Baltimore Washington Parkway at a spot between 198 and the Patuxent River Bridge. Big delays northbound 3rd Street Tunnel between Massachusetts Avenue and New York Avenue. Now from GarageDoorRepair.com, the WMAL Weather Channel forecast.
4: A mix of sun and clouds before late day showers return and a high of 91. A few lingering showers overnight, low 70.
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1: We have returned. We have more of the furry and his LGB boyfriend and the assassination of Charlie Kirk coming up. It's been the most peculiar preliminary hearing that perhaps the country has ever seen. With that, let's go to the telephones. Jeff, let's go to Jack, calling from the land of Lincoln, Illinois. Jack, you're on the Chris Plant Show.
2: This message has been...
1: Was that Jack? He just switched over to a call holding thing, or did we...
3: Yeah,
1: hey,
3: Jack, I got you now.
1: There's Jack. Hey, buddy. Hey, how are you?
3: Good. Listen to you every day.
1: Beautiful.
3: And my wife and I saw you at Chevy Chase Country Club last summer. Very much enjoyed your show.
1: Outstanding. That's great. Thank you.
3: And the reason I call is the media, as usual, screams out about Charlie Kirk's alleged assassin having not pled guilty or not guilty yet. Well, the reason for that is he has not been charged yet.
1: Right.
3: He's only under arrest. And you only enter a plea after an indictment or an information following a preliminary hearing.
1: Mm-hmm.
3: So whoever does the research for the main media has got their head between the remote dark place, as you often refer.
1: Yeah, yeah, and that's often the case, isn't it? Yeah, so they're in day five of the preliminary hearing, Jack, and you are an attorney. That's correct.
3: Yes,
1: right?
3: I am.
1: You're a criminal defense attorney.
3: Correct.
1: And so you've had a lot of preliminary hearings. What was your longest ever preliminary hearing?
3: Probably about a half an hour.
1: Yeah, yeah. And this is day five. So explain
3: correct.
1: That to me, Jack. I didn't go to law school.
3: Well, I was a prosecutor for 10 years in Cook County and have been a criminal defense lawyer for 40. So I've got 50
1: wow.
3: years of doing this.
1: Wow.
3: And a preliminary hearing, I do not understand what they're doing. I don't understand why the judge is letting this go. He could have found probable cause after day one. So
1: right.
3: It's a mystery
1: yeah.
3: to me why they're dragging this out on the prosecution side.
1: Completely crazy stuff, isn't it?
3: Jack,
1: I'm running out the clock. Is there more that you'd like to share with our audience about this crazy trial in Utah?
3: No, that sort of sums it up.
1: Okay, all right, buddy. Thank you, Jack. I appreciate the call very much.
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5: 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I'm John Matthews. President Trump has chosen not to sign a sweeping housing affordability bill in protest of Congress refusing to pass the President Save America Act that requires voter IDs to be eligible to vote. Without his signature, the bill will still become law later today. The Trump administration planning to build fences on both ends of Pennsylvania Avenue in front of the White House as a new security measure to keep crowds away when there are possible security threats. Currently, temporary barriers are used for that purpose when necessary. The White House had previously made plans to fence off Lafayette Park from the front of the White House as well. A new AP poll finds many Jewish Americans feel unsafe in the U.S., with a majority saying they feel less safe than they did before the Hamas attack on Israel. 3 in 10 say they or family have experienced actual assault in the last year. Traffic and weather next.
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5: Ken Berger in the Hadid Carpet Cleaning Traffic Center.
7: In Virginia, southbound Fairfax County Parkway, right lane blocked because of the accident between the Leesburg Pike and Sugarland Road. In the district, northbound DC 295, jammed up between the 11th Street Bridge and Benning Road. The crash of Pennsylvania Avenue, long gone. Gaithersburg, westbound Quince Orchard Road at I-270, that's closed because of the crash. The backups from 355 with the slowing southbound 355 between Watkins Mill Road and Montgomery Village Avenue. Now from GarageToRepair.com, the WMAL Weather Channel forecast.
5: Sun now, showers and storms this afternoon with the high 91. It's 84 at Reagan National. 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
1: All right, let's get back to the assassination of Charlie Kirk trial in Utah. Jack calling in from the land of Lincoln. Great stuff. Prosecutor, Cook County. Where else would you be a prosecutor for 10 years? Criminal defense attorney after that, and great stuff. And the longest pretrial hearing he's ever had, decades of lawyering, is about 30 minutes. This pretrial hearing, 5 days, 5 days. And pretty nutty. And let's go back, because Lance Twiggs, like a comic book name of a cross-dressing transgender furry, and Lance Twiggs was testifying on videotape in exchange for immunity. So he is free from prosecution, but he's talking about texting with his, and they still have the text messages, and they were showing the text messages in the courtroom yesterday, and he's texting back and forth, "You didn't do it, did you?" And he's like, "Yeah, I did." So that's called a confession to his furry transgender boyfriend and all that stuff. And then he asked him again and again, and he said five different ways that, yes, he did it. Yes, stop asking me. Of course I did it. Yes, I did it. I assassinated him. I shot him and killed him. And here's Lance Twiggs. He says that his guy pal came to him, and he wanted to use, and I love the fact that Dremel got an advertisement in this, a fine American company born in Wisconsin, and by Mr. Dremel, of course. And, you know, those little tools, we've got one here at our house, as a matter of fact, that you can use for all kinds of great things, the Dremel. But here is Lance Twiggs. He said that his guy pal came to him, and he wanted to have a tool, he said, because he wanted to engrave word messages onto bullets, onto shell casings, and Lance Twiggs didn't think there was anything curious about that. He said he was going to go on a hunting trip with his family, and he wanted to write messages to the deer or something like that. Didn't make any sense. But here's Lance Twiggs talking about his guy pal who assassinated Charlie Kirk.
10: Was he engraving bullets before this?
11: Yeah, I don't remember exactly when, but he had said he was planning to go hunting with his family. And he asked me if we had a Dremel to, because he said he wanted to engrave messages on bullets. And I just told him where Dremel was, and I told him to make sure he doesn't set off a bullet on accident in the house.
1: On accident.
11: But I didn't really think about it until then.
1: I would say by accident. I wouldn't say on accident. Some people say on accident. I would say by accident. He set it off by accident. But he's telling you, and that's the Dremel is a fine product. It's a very high-quality product, and been around for about 100 years now, I think, the Dremel Corporation. And it is an immigrant from Austria who started Dremel in Wisconsin. And I just love the we just call it a Dremel. It's like a Xerox, you know, a Dremel. It's great and kind of fun. And he wanted to engrave messages, which he did because he is a psychopath. And he engraved, like, die, fascist dog, you know, crazy stuff like this. Lance Twiggs. Mm-mm-mm. Was he engraving bullets before this? Prosecutor, maybe a defense attorney, McBride. McBride asked, and Twiggs said, "Yeah, I don't remember exactly when, but he said he was planning to go hunting with his family." Sure, that's so he's a liar, you know, on top of being a murderer and an assassin, which doesn't surprise me much. And he asked me if we had a Dremel. And I got a transcript here. I think they should have capitalized Dremel because it's a corporate name and a family name and a great American company. Because he wanted to create messages on bullets, and you didn't think that was peculiar at all. I just told him where the Dremel was and told him to make sure he doesn't, set off a bullet on accident. Again, I would say by accident, in the house. But didn't really think about it until then, he says. Sure. I think these guys are members of the Democratic Socialists of America Party, or maybe just regular Democrats because they're crazy. Yeah, and he's writing messages. Lance Twiggs said during the discussions that his buddy Robinson had confessed three times to him, three times in a note, in texts, and then in person. Because he wanted to be thorough, you know, he's a very thorough person, just a man. And says that Robinson had been planning the attack for more than a week. But he says, Lance Twiggs says that he never heard him talking specifically about Charlie Kirk. You know, he's just a left-wing loon who wanted to murder somebody. And you know, if you talk about Jesus and give people an opportunity to explain themselves, then the left would naturally want to murder you. And of course the engraving bullets, and he's talking to Robinson, and he said he cried, and he said he wishes he hadn't done it. Yeah, they're just crazy stuff. And the text messages they brought out, they're texting back and forth, and, you know, I'm still okay, my love. He says my love to him. But I'm stuck, he says, you know, for a little while yet longer. Stuck for a little bit. And he said, it wouldn't be long, I can come home, he said, but I got to grab my rifle still, which he had stashed in the woods because he's an assassin. And he said, looking forward to getting home. Hope to keep it a secret until I died of old age. So I'm sorry to involve you. And this is like kind of out of the blue for Lance Twiggs. Lance Twiggs says, you weren't the one who did it, right? And he said, I am, comma, I'm sorry. It's good use of grammar and the comma. So he said, and he says, I thought they caught the person. And he says, Lance Twiggs said, I thought they caught the person. He says, no, they grabbed some crazy old dude, then interrogated someone in similar clothing, he says. And he's like, I got to go grab my rifle. Okay, you know, it's a family rifle. It's a family heirloom. And I wonder if the family's going to get it back. Probably not. Grandpa's rifle. Oh, yes, my grandson used this to assassinate Charlie Kirk. And he's engraving crazy stuff on the bullets, on the shell casings. You know, die fascist and crazy stuff. And when you're a Democrat, you sit at home doing that late at night, all by yourself. And you think this is pretty normal because the Democrat Party told you that it's pretty normal. And they're nuts. All right, let's go back to the great audio because just crazy. Now, let's see. Number six. Oh, yeah, this is the prosecutor guy, Brian Davis. And he's reading the text messages aloud. And here is the prosecutor who's got the telephone, and he's going through page up, page down. Brian Davis sounded like this.
12: And Tyler says, I'm still okay, my love, but I'm stuck in Orem for a little while longer yet. Shouldn't be long until I can come home, but gotta grab my rifle still. To be honest, I had hoped to keep this secret till I died of old age. I am sorry to involve you. And then Lance replies, you weren't the one who did it, right? And Tyler says, I am, I'm sorry.
1: I am, I'm sorry. Oh, okay. And, boy, this was, you thought this was psycho yesterday. This just went crazy psycho, didn't it? Yes, it did. And I tell you, Jonathan Turley, the law professor and a lawyer and regular guy from Chicago, Jonathan Turley was live on the television yesterday afternoon. I was watching it in the, whatever it was, 3 p.m. hour. I think it was the 3 p.m. hour. Because then we had to turn to that kickball game, you know, with France and Morocco. And it was only a bit of violence for that. I talked about the burning Paris, no matter who wins and who loses. And there was a certain amount of, you know, there were fires burning and there were attacks in Paris because soccer is a very important game. You know, kick the ball, kick. Let's go to Jonathan Turley, because Jonathan Turley, I was watching him. He was live on the television, and he watched kind of what we were just talking about here and what they were showing and playing the audio. And they went to Jonathan Turley and said, "Hey, what do you think of what we've heard so far, law professor Jonathan Turley?"
13: Well, it really comes across as confession by surrogate, and it's very compelling. I think most people watching today would wonder, why don't they just go to verdict? Because it's so overwhelming, and it's so complete. What's interesting about this...
1: Well, it's so complete, so overwhelming, just go right to verdict. Just go right to sentencing, because... The jury foreman should stand up and say, we, the jury, find the defendant guilty as hell. And there should be, I'd like to see the death penalty on the table for this political assassination. And, set an example. This guy is, you know, they love Luigi Mangione and they love murdering. The left is a bloodthirsty lot and they raise people to be a bloodthirsty lot because, you know, they're the left. They're the biggest killers in the history of the world. They usually have other people doing the nasty stuff, but crazy stuff going on all over the place. The Democrats, I am telling you. Yes, sir. Did you see this American woman from New York that decided to leave the country and move to Ireland? She wanted to move to Ireland. So she moved to Ireland, and she's a mother of a teenage girl, the lady from New York. And she moved to Ireland where she met a nice man. She met a nice man. And they would go to protests together and stuff. They'd go to protests that are pro-Hamas, right? And anti-Israel rallies and things like that. And then her boyfriend, it turns out, is a Muslim guy. and he murdered her, and he bashed her head in and killed her. And then he fled the country and apparently fled to Turkey because, and I just looked at this and I said, well, this reminds me of Rene Good in Minneapolis. They're these crazy lefties, and of course, 56% of white liberal women in America have been diagnosed with some mental illness or another. 56% of women who self-describe as liberal and are white, have been diagnosed with mental illness. And I don't know anything about you, but here it is. New York mom Jamie Carney suffocated to death in Ireland home murder, as police fear asylum-seeking boyfriend fled country. But she's got an asylum-seeking Muslim boyfriend who, here he is pictured with his Hamas headdress on and his beard, and she, a liberal woman from New York, went to Ireland and met this guy who's an asylum seeker and a Muslim man, and they'd go to protest, anti-Israel protest together, and root on Hamas, and then he bashed her head in and killed her. Now, the New York mother, who was allegedly killed by her asylum-seeking boyfriend inside her new home in Ireland, was suffocated to death, contradicting initial reports from the bloody murder scene. Bloody said, you know, suffocation and blood all over the place don't necessarily go together, but there were initial reports that her head was bashed in and her neck and all this stuff. But the New York mother, who was, pretty amazing stuff, Jamie Carney, her battered body was found hidden underneath a duvet. A duvet, that's a French thing you put on your bed. Very nice, supposed to be a real nice place. They have a duvet, and it's pronounced duvet, in her bedroom by her 13-year-old daughter. The 13-year-old daughter found her there, and, you know, she thought global warming was going to kill the world. And in the town of Killarney, Carney had suffered multiple severe wounds to her head and was believed to have died from the brutal attack by her new beau, a Middle Eastern man identified as Ahmad. He's Ahmad. Everybody's Ahmad. Al-Sakir. It's A-L-S-A-Q-E-R. Ahmad Al-Sakir. However, the 43-year-old mother of one died as a result of suffocation, according to a post-mortem examination by the state pathologist, Dr. Linda Mulligan. She might have to get a mulligan on this. The Irish Times reported, and pretty amazing stuff. Now, the Irish police have opened a murder investigation into Carney's death and are searching for 28-year-old Al-Sakir over here, who is believed to have fled the country hours after the killing. But it was her boyfriend, and he's an asylum seeker, and he supports Hamas and not Israel. Officials fear DNA evidence found at the scene may hinder the investigation, as Al-Sakir had visited Carney's home regularly, and as opposed to a murder committed by a stranger. And you get, of course, his fingerprints are all over the place. He hung out there. He was the boyfriend, and he's seeking asylum. Carney, who was working for a healthcare consulting company, met the Middle Eastern man, Al-Sakir, at a pro-Palestine rally a year and a half ago, and here are pictures of them with their Hamas headdresses and stuff. The two had been pictured in multiple social media posts in the weeks leading up to Carney's murder, including one picture where they, here they are with their headdresses, and they've got their, hey, we support Palestine, free Palestine, and here's the bearded guy with his nice girlfriend from New York. She's an American, and she's got a 13-year-old daughter, so he decided to murder her and bash her head in. So he's believed to have jumped on a bus from Killarney to Dublin at 3 a.m., and possibly a last-minute flight out of Ireland to Istanbul, Turkey. I think I'd go to Istanbul if I were him. Istanbul's very nice this time of year. Police are probing. They look probing several of Al-Sakir's contacts across the Middle East, including in Turkey, Syria, Jordan. He's got contacts in Turkey, Syria, and Jordan, suspecting they're helping the man. Sure, it's a Muslim guy killed the white lady. Killed the man. He arrived in Ireland in 2004, and he wants asylum. The Democrats would give him asylum. He should fly to the United States. In New York, I know that the mayor of New York would give him asylum. I'm confident. Yeah, you got a 12-hour start on the place, but he fled, and all he wanted was asylum and an American girlfriend. And here he is draped in the Palestinian flag with a Hamas headdress on and a beard and dressed in all black. And he got himself an American girlfriend for a while. Then he murdered her because, you know, there's a jihad going on against Western civilization. Maybe somebody should have filled her in on that. But she moved to Ireland. Don't get a nice Irish boyfriend. Hey, maybe this Palestinian guy I met at the anti-Israel protest. Sounds like a match made in, well, someplace. Probably not heaven. Paradise. Match made in paradise. That's great. And there you go. So just a little tip for American women out there. Wise up. You know, Western civilization, it's pretty cool. You guys have it really good here, thanks to the patriarchy. You're welcome.
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1: All right, so this American woman moved to Ireland from Westchester County in New York, just north of New York City. Beautiful, leafy, tree-lined suburbs like where AOC came from, for example, and where I came from. I was born in Bronxville and as a kid lived in Pelham Manor in New York, Westchester County, all that good stuff. But she fled there to go to Ireland, and then she met this guy at an anti-Israel rally, a Muslim man from the Middle East. And then he murdered her because, well, she was showing that she's very open-minded, and now everybody knows that she's open-minded. And here are the pictures of him with his Palestinian flag draped on his back like a cape, like he's a superhero for the Palestinian, and wearing his Hamas headdress. And a cousin said she was the sweetest, most caring, most humanitarian person. That's the way that she was described by her cousin. The problem is that the terrorist, he doesn't have anybody that said that about him, because nobody ever called him that. Nobody ever called him the kindest person or the nicest person or the most humanitarian person. Everybody that knows him said, oh, yeah, he's a ruthless murderer. No, nobody's actually said anything about him. But now we know about Ahmad al-Sakir, because he murdered the nice white lady with kind of reddish hair, Irish looking, and she moved to Ireland from Westchester County in New York because, she wanted to protest in favor of Hamas, and then a Muslim man murdered her. That's I like to say, no sense of irony. You know, a lot of these people on the left have no sense of irony. And this is a big lefty move. Oh, I'm leaving the country. I'm guessing it probably had something to do with Trump, I'm guessing. I'm leaving the country. I'm moving to Ireland. Who did that? Rosie. I think Rosie did that, didn't she? Pretty amazing stuff. Yeah, she moved to Ireland in 2024. This guy, he's been there seeking his...
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5: WMAL News at 11. Good morning, everyone. I'm John Matthews. An Iranian plot to assassinate President Trump has been uncovered.
24: The Wall Street Journal reports that Israel recently shared an intelligence report about an assassination plot, and the president's no stranger to these sorts of threats. Here he is talking about Iran a little bit more just in Turkey a few days ago.
25: They had leaders, they're gone, and they had another set of leaders, they're gone. Now they have another set of leaders, they may be gone. Who knows? And you know what? I may be gone, too. Because I'm their number one target.
24: Now, the president left Turkey on the old Air Force One, prompting some speculation that the new plane which he flew into Turkey was not equipped to handle some threats.
5: Fox News David Spunt. In an effort to increase security, more fencing is coming to the White House.
26: The latest plans have them being built on Pennsylvania Avenue at 15th and 17th Streets Northwest, and while remaining open, could be closed off if the Secret Service thinks it's necessary. The area in front of the White House remains popular for visitors and protesters alike, but security remains a focus. That area was open to vehicular traffic until 1995, when President Clinton closed it, bringing in barriers, describing the move at the time as, quote, security necessary to preserve our freedom, not part of a long-term restriction of our freedom. Any plans to build would head through a process of review. Scotland on WMAL and WMAL.com.
5: A bill's moving through Congress that could make daylight saving time permanent.
27: The House is set to vote next week on a bill that could make spring forward fall back a thing of the past. The Sunshine Protection Act, which would put an end to the twice-a-year clock switching and make daylight saving time permanent, was approved 48-1 by the House Energy and Commerce Committee. Committee in May. The proposal being considered would allow states to opt out. Daylight saving time, putting the clocks forward 1 hour during the summer half of the year, has been in place in nearly all of the U.S. since the 1960s. Tanya J. Powers, Fox News.
5: Democratic Party leaders are fretting now that Graham Plattner has dropped out of the Senate race in Maine.
0: This debacle reveals divides and even suspicion inside the Democratic Party. Top Democrats ask why there wasn't better vetting. They worry that political newcomers have baggage and could bring down Democrats in the midterms. Former Maine State Senator Troy Jackson is a Bernie Sanders acolyte. He's running to succeed Plattner as the Democratic nominee. The Democratic Party was divided before, but this episode underscores schisms in the party, which could cost Democrats the House and Senate this fall.
5: Fox News' Chad Pergram. Loudoun County lawmakers know that they need power stations. They just wish Dominion would spend more time on aesthetics.
3: Pick a color that's not opaque.
6: Loudoun County Chair Phyllis Randall with Supervisor Matt Letourneau weighing in.
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5: Dow's up 50 points. NASDAQ's down 110. Traffic and weather next.
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29: Outer loop of the Beltway at Van Dorn Street in Alexandria. The vehicle fire blocks the right lane. Heavy backups from the mixing bowl on the Beltway, outer loop in Bethesda between Old Georgetown Road and River Road. Right lane blocked because of the road work. The backups from 355. Westbound Quince Orchard Road closed between 355 and Clopper Road because of the crash. Heavy backups northbound DC 295 from the 11th Street Bridge to Benning Road. Now from GarageDoorRepair.com, the WMAL Weather Channel forecast.
30: Bit of wet weather later today. Isolated showers, thunderstorms could clip us. 90 should do it. Tonight, showers and thunderstorms early, tapering off late, 72. Scattered showers, a few thunderstorms tomorrow. Best chance afternoon, 85. Dry Sunday, 85. From the Weather Channel, meteorologist Ray Stidjik, WMAL.
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32: Allahu Akbar! Oh no! Oh no!
1: Ah, yes. Everything is perfectly normal everywhere you look, isn't it? Well, maybe normal's not the right word. But the Democrat Party's getting their way in all kinds of things, though. The jihad, the communist revolution, the anti-capitalist, anti-American movement, that is the Democrat Party. And they're violent. They're violent as hell. But at least they're bad neighbors, too. And one of them assassinated Charlie Kirk last year. Trial ongoing in Utah as we speak. Well, actually, it's still a preliminary hearing. It's not even a trial ongoing. It sure looks like a trial, a five-day preliminary hearing where all the evidence is presented, making it obvious that he's guilty as hell. And this crazy story about the white lady from Westchester County, New York, moving to Ireland, and she found a new boyfriend at an anti-Israel, pro-Palestine rally with his Middle Eastern guy, bearded man with a Palestine flag draped over his shoulders, going down his back like he's a caped superhero for Hamas, had his Hamas headdress on, and then to the astonishment of no one, he brutally and savagely murdered the American woman from Westchester County, New York. And now he's on the run. Maybe he's in Turkey. Istanbul is a beautiful city. Maybe he fled there. Remarkable stuff. And another story, I'll tell you what, just during the break, our friend Eric weighed in and he said, hey, you know this this lady, you're following this story out of Louisiana, Baton Rouge. Crazy story. The headline out of New Orleans. It was a couple of days ago, day before yesterday, I think. I-110, that's an interstate highway, I-110 chaos, as New Orleans woman, comma, 63, comma, she's not a 22-year-old, 63-year-old woman, nabbed in Baton Rouge because of a highway shooting. What's this? Well, traffic on Interstate 110 in Baton Rouge turned chaotic Sunday. It was the shootout and all that stuff, then they nabbed her. According to police, a 63-year-old New Orleans woman opened fire on passing drivers after a crash near the I-10, I-110 interchange. They all know that there. Motorists scrambled as shots rang out. One driver was grazed in the head, and the episode ended with officers arresting the suspect at a church off of the scenic highway exit. The scenic highway, it's very scenic there. I'm not sure if you're familiar with it. Detectives say the woman identified in booking records as Leah Ann Habib. Leah Ann Habib left her black Nissan Versa, partially blocking the right lane. Hey, what does the race of the Nissan Versa have to do with it? Then began moving between vehicles and trying to force them to stop. She's got a gun in her hand, of course. One driver told investigators she pulled out a chrome revolver, aimed and fired. Well, you should always aim before you fire. You shouldn't just pull out and start shooting. The bullet went through his windshield and grazed his head, according to WBRZ. The driver then hit a retaining wall and crashed into the stalled Versa. The arrest affidavit states. Now, here's the thing. Another motorist reported that Habib pounded on his driver's side door, then climbed into the bed of his Chevrolet Silverado. That's a nice pickup truck, isn't it? The Chevy Silverado. He told officers that she fired shots into the air and damaged the truck's rear glass as he sped away toward the scenic highway exit. Another plug for the scenic highway exit. He pulled into the New Life Baptist Church, where officers later took her into custody. She's in the back of the pickup truck, and dude in the Silverado is like, I think I better keep going until I find a church with cops in the parking lot. Now, here's the thing. We heard from a friend. Eric said, oh, yeah, I know this lady. She was a local. She used to live right in Tenleytown in Washington, D.C., very close to the radio station, between the radio station and the National Cathedral. And, you know, it's maybe, two golf strokes away from the radio station. And this lady apparently was right in our neighborhood. We might use the same grocery store, and and all this stuff. But crazy, and here's what I'm told, that she's a radical, screaming, lefty, Trump-hating, crazy, Democrat person. Officers recovered a Smith & Wesson .357 Magnum and 33 live rounds of ammunition at the scene. Habib, 63 years old, was booked on attempted second-degree murder. At second degree, because she didn't really plan ahead very well. Aggravated criminal damage to property, simple criminal damage to property, and illegal use of a weapon, according to WAFB. Baton Rouge police said the arrest at New Life Baptist Church happened without any further incident, which is good. Detectives told investigators the Nissan involved in the Baton Rouge episode had been linked to an earlier carjacking in New Orleans, and they were working with New Orleans police on the case. And according to reporting from WGNO, they really like to give credit to every station that's reporting on it. Officials not released further details about the New Orleans carjacking while that portion of the investigation continues. So here's the thing. It's she's a crazy, a liberal, left-wing Democrat who was living in Northwest Washington, D.C., in a nice neighborhood close to the radio station. And she decided to move to Louisiana because she was working for a Democrat politician there. Who was she working for again? She was working for another Democrat politician in Louisiana. And she's a frothy, left-wing, radical, Trump-hating Democrat who fled Washington, D.C., too dangerous, and she went to Louisiana to work for the Democrat Party down there. And then she went on a shooting spree with a .357 Magnum out on the highway and has been arrested, 63-year-old. I think a perfectly ordinary Democrat at this point. Isn't that true? And here's a mugshot of her. She doesn't look entirely well, I've got to say. I assume that's a mugshot. Might be a surveillance camera shot, actually, but she... Yeah, Leah Ann Habib, and she went crazy, I guess. But how can you tell with a Democrat? It's not that easy. And it kind of goes with the other Democrat lady that fled Westchester County, New York, one of the nicest places in the country to live. And she went to Ireland, and Ireland is wonderful. But then she's so adventurous now. With her 13-year-old daughter, she found a new boyfriend. And the new boyfriend loves Hamas and wears a Hamas headdress and a Palestinian flag on his back. And he's an Arab man from the Middle East. And it's all very exotic. She's living in a new, exciting life. And then she got myrtleized by her new Muslim boyfriend from the Middle East. And he fled, apparently, to Istanbul because it's not easy being a Democrat these days. Am I right about that? I think so. Sure I am. So much going on in the crazy world, isn't there? All right, let's see. I know there are people. Let's go talk to nice people on the telephone and also I've got Marco Rubio, who went on. He's our Secretary of State, and he went on camera to talk about what the Democrats are doing in Minnesota. Protecting illegal alien criminals there so that the illegal alien criminals can rape more children because Democrats, you know them by their policies. Everything they do creates more of that. So we got that going on. All right, let's go to the telephones, Jeffrey. Let's go to Rod calling from Arkansas. Oh, Rodney, you're on the Chris Plant Show.
2: Good morning, Mr. Plant. I like me some Marco. I really do. This guy Tyler Robinson, if he's convicted, he's gonna have to be sentenced to death because some liberal left wing nut's gonna come along and maybe an auto pen and pardon this idiot right out of a life sentence. I mean, we can't have that, can we? I mean, we go through all this time, put in all this money in the work. This guy's practically confessing, and I guess if you've got a gay lover, that would make you gay also. But enough of that. But what do you think? You think we ought to give this guy a chance to get a pardon later on down the line? Because
1: I like your thinking. And you know, the look, Sirhan killed Bobby Kennedy in 1968, and he was given the death penalty. And he's still alive and well and enjoying culturally sensitive meals three times a day in a prison in California, even though he's technically been paroled by the parole board. But Gavin Newsom doesn't respect the parole board, so he hasn't let Sirhan go. And also, they did away with the death penalty in California after Sirhan was already in prison. And, you know, I'm still waiting for Gavin Newsom to release Sirhan. I think that, you know, for a Democrat, that'd be good politics if he's running for president, because the Democrats love murder and assassination. But I got to tell you, I think you give him the death penalty just so that he's never released from prison on parole, because that's one of the things that giving him the death penalty accomplishes. And I still haven't looked up Utah's current status when it comes to the death penalty. I do remember hilariously, I'll remember the guy's name in a minute, but he requested the firing squad when he got the death penalty in Utah. You remember that?
2: Absolutely. You know, Gavin might try to release him from California. He might try to reach over to Utah and say, yeah, I'm going to pardon this guy, but I'm not the governor, but I'm a Democrat, so
1: right,
2: it doesn't
1: right.
2: matter, right?
1: Well,
2: yeah.
1: And also, yeah, you could also try him on federal charges, and then the governor couldn't even. But it is, I'm not sure where all that stands at this point. But I do, look, I think the death penalty should be used, not all the time, Rod, but, you know, perhaps sparingly. But when you've got something like this, an extremely high-profile political assassination, when the Democrat is sending shockwaves across the country of political violence, and they're normalizing mob street political violence, which they did long before January 6th, and you know, shot Donald Trump once, tried to shoot him again. Now the Iranians are targeting President Trump, and the Democrats are with the Iranians on this. But I think there are instances, there are cases where the death penalty is appropriate, because it really does send a message, and it sends a shockwave back to that category of person living among us, in this case Democrats, that if you're going to engage in this kind of political violence, that the ultimate sanction, the ultimate punishment is available. And I do think that this guy, I don't know where it stands there. I think he should, because they haven't even charged him yet, and he hasn't pled guilty or not guilty yet. Hopefully that'll happen today. And, you know, this guy's got to be very publicly tried. And honestly, I think he should. I think I said it earlier today, as a matter of fact, Rod, that he should get the death penalty, because this is one of those extraordinary and exceptional cases where I think the message sent by meeting out execution, I think, is appropriate. So I agree with you 100%.
2: Try him and fry him.
1: And, you know, I always love to make fun of Julius and Ethel Rosenberg being executed in the electric chair. And, you know, what a coincidence it was that they both died on the same day, that a loving couple. And there's a soundbite that I like to play of one of the witnesses who watched Ethel Rosenberg being executed and in the electric chair. And he described what he called a ghastly plume of smoke that rose from her head while she was being executed. And I thought, oh, well, that's very well told. He must be a writer or something. But very, very well told. And there are instances, and, you know, giving our nuclear weapon secrets to the Soviet Union at the height of the Cold War, that was pretty good reason for executing Julius and Ethel Rosenberg. By the way, they have kids, Julius and Ethel Rosenberg, that are still alive and well in the United States. And I think they're big lefties, too. Last time I looked, pretty crazy stuff. But I'm with you, Rod, on the capital punishment for the Charlie Kirk assassination, because of the social message that it would rightly and appropriately send. And I'm not a bloodthirsty goal when it comes to this, but when you have extraordinary and exceptional cases like this, I think that the death penalty should very much be, you know, not just on the table, but it should be used in this case. You know? And you
2: Absolutely.
1: Think electric chair? I like the electric chair, but they use the, I think nobody uses that anymore. Old Sparky, it's great. And they do lethal injection now, and the Democrats protest that because it's too humane or something. You know, and again, you probably heard me talking about this, Rod, but in Canada, they've taken up euthanasia like it's tennis. And And in Canada, they're putting people to sleep. Like some 20-year-old came in and said he was a little depressed because it's cloudy in the wintertime. And they said, oh, well, we'll kill you. And they brought him to a back room and pumped him full of lethal poison, and they put him to sleep like he was a house cat with leukemia or something. Pretty crazy stuff. But and they're fine in Canada. I don't think they have the death penalty anywhere in Canada. But they're literally putting people to sleep, euthanizing people in greater numbers than they're euthanizing dogs in Canada. And that's what liberalism will do to you, because the left doesn't like people. Know what I'm talking about, Rod?

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6: Meanwhile, Randy's stone-faced. 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

0: By the way, I feel so I'm being bombarded here by Mike Opelka and by my friend Brian Doherty. It was Gary Gilmore who requested the firing squad. He killed two people. He confessed to it. And, you know, Norman Mailer wrote a book about him called The Executioner's Song, and they made a movie about it. Tommy Lee Jones played Gary Gilmore, because the Democrats have always made heroes out of murderers. They're crazy. And Norman Mailer, of course, the author, in 1960, he stabbed his wife. He stabbed his wife twice. You know, he got real drunk. You know, he's an artist, because he's, you know, he's got all that writing stuff in him. Just amazing stuff. So I said, yeah, who was the guy? And that was in Utah. Gary Gilmore murdered two people, confessed, admitted to murdering two people, got the death penalty, and discovered that one of the options available was the firing squad in Utah, because they're kind of old school out there. Bring you out in the desert, tie you to a big cactus, and shoot you, get a row of guys with rifles to shoot you. One of them is always empty. You know, you get six riflemen, and one of the old tricks is they may leave one of the a blank with no bullet to fire in one of the chambers. So you never know, theoretically. It's not true, though, if you're on the firing squad, whether you shot them or not. But you always tell by the recoil. So there's that. Yeah, but 1977, and Gary Gilmore was played by Tommy Lee Jones in the movie. And Norman Mailer, a famous author, who stabbed his own wife, Adele Morales, twice, and nearly killed her. He was real drunk. And then, you know, he pled guilty, but only after his wife said that she wouldn't press charges. All he did was stab her twice. He was a Democrat, too. I don't think they respect marriage in the way that they should. What do you think about that? That's crazy. I got Marco Rubio coming up and Democrats.
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4: WMAL News at 11:30. Good morning. I'm Maria Leave. Congress preparing to return to session on Monday following a brief July holiday, with several pieces of legislation remaining to be completed by both chambers. Republican Arkansas Congressman French Hill telling Fox Business's Mornings with Maria he believes a top priority needs to be the government funding bills for the 2027 fiscal year.
5: It's very important that we complete spending in the House. Tom Cole's done a great job on our appropriations bills. We have two across the floor, all through the House committee, but we need to try to get those advanced before August. We need the National Defense Authorization Bill completed before August.
4: Congress will be in session for 3 weeks before leaving for their break in August. The 2027 fiscal year begins October 1st. Checking your money on Wall Street this hour, the Dow's up 140 points, the S&P 500 up 15, the NASDAQ up 21.
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4: WMAL traffic, Ken Berger in the Hadid Carpet Cleaning Traffic Center.
8: Traffic rolling very slow northbound DC 295 between the 11th Street Bridge and Benning Road. Southbound delays between Burroughs Avenue and East Capitol Street. Jammed up traffic northbound 3rd Street Tunnel between D Street and New York Avenue. The roadwork blocks the right lane southbound 95 in Virginia near 123. The backups from US 1 and Woodbridge also delays northbound 95 in Dumfries between Dumfries Road and 123. Now from GarageToRepair.com, the WMAL Weather Channel forecast.
4: Partly sunny today, highs in the 90s. Showers tonight, lows near 70. 85 right now at Reagan National. I'm Maria Leaf on News Talk 105.9 WMAL.
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0: I got to tell you, you start on one thing and it becomes a thing. So Gary Gilmore executed by firing squad. In Utah at his request after being convicted and confessing to murdering two people. And then Norman Mailer wrote a book about him, The Executioner's Song, and they made it a movie, naturally, because they love murderers. And Tommy Lee Jones played Gary Gilmore. And one of the funny things about the there are a lot of funny things about Gary Gilmore's execution by firing squad. But Gary Gilmore, when he's getting ready to go, they ask anything you'd like to say before they, shoot him and kill him by firing squad. And he said, you know what he said? Do you remember what he said? Because this goes to Mike Opelka again. I'm going back and forth with Mike Opelka. And he reminded me, because I hadn't thought about Gary Gilmore in a long time. When he's about to be executed, they said, anything you want to say? And you remember what he said? Jeff, maybe you remember what he said. He said, just do it. He said, just do it. And that's what he said. And then Nike chose that as their slogan because, I don't know, maybe they like the execution or something like that. But isn't that great? Gary Gilmore said, let's do it. Or just do it, excuse me, just do it. And that's, the Nike's. When did Nike, because that was 77 that he was executed. And when did Nike choose the just do it as their slogan? I think it was after 1977. And so Gary Gilmore, maybe the Gary Gilmore family should sue Nike and say, hey, wait a minute. You know, Grandpa was being executed by firing squad in Utah, and he came up with your corporate slogan. And you guys owe us money. Yeah, but just do it. Just do it, he said. That's kind of wild. All right, now I mentioned a couple of times that Secretary of State Marco Rubio was out there talking about what the Democrats are doing in Minnesota, and there's a crazy story that's out there today because the Democrats make everything crazy. That's the only reason there's a crazy story out there today. But here's the Marco Rubio, and we have, I believe, short four brief sound bites. Secretary of State Marco Rubio has a Twitter account, and he tweeted out a video link. He's wearing a business suit with a red tie and a white shirt. He has an American flag on his lapel. It's a lapel pin. And he wrote on Marco Rubio's Twitter account, he said, Laotian national Tao Liu Vang was convicted of sexually abusing a 10-year-old girl in Minnesota. A 10-year-old girl. He was set to be deported from the United States because he's a little girl rapist from Asia, from Laos. And Governor Tim Walz issued him a pardon. And Marco Rubio had just about enough of this. So let's go to Marco Rubio, posted a video under his Secretary Marco Rubio Twitter account. And here's what Marco Rubio had to say about the Laotian child rapist and Tim Walz, who the Democrats wanted to make the Vice President of the United States a heartbeat away from the Oval Office. And here is our Secretary of State, Marco Rubio.
12: Just weeks ago, a convicted sex offender and a foreign national was shielded from deportation by the governor of Minnesota. Laotian national Tu Li Vang was convicted of repeatedly sexually abusing a 10-year-old girl in the state of Minnesota. He even tried to pay his victim for her silence, and he called his heinous crimes a minor thing.
0: That's true. He called it a minor thing. I actually told the story of this guy a week ago or whenever it was that the idiot Governor Tim Walz there decided to pardon the child rapist illegal alien. The Democrats love child rape and they love illegal aliens. So this kind of combines the two magical potions for them. Secretary of State Marco Rubio.
12: Just days before this foreign sex offender was scheduled to be deported, Tim Walz, the governor, issued him a pardon, setting him free to once again endanger the children of America.
0: Set him free, and as a pardon, he said, well, you know, this guy ought to be on the loose. He's an illegal alien from Laos, and we already know that he's a serial child rapist of a 10-year-old girl. And the governor, who's a Democrat, said, we should really let him go, shouldn't we? We shouldn't deport him. We shouldn't jail him for being a serial child rapist. We should let him go. You know, it's kind of funny. What was I watching? The Five, I think, on the Fox News Channel. And Tyrus, they were partway through the show, and he said, I can't believe how many times we've used the word rape in this show. And it was noteworthy. And the problem is that the Democrat Party keeps the word and the practice front and center because they're, I think, all sexual deviants and aggressive criminals. Most of them apparently sex criminals. And you got a transgender furry who's testifying in the case of the assassination of Charlie Kirk in Utah. Here is the Secretary of State Marco Rubio talking about Tim Walz, who they made their, you know, they plucked somebody out of a crowd and said, this is going to be our candidate for president, not Joe Biden. There will be no primaries. There will be no democracy. No one will vote for her. And we'll go through all that. So here's Marco Rubio.
12: Well, this week I revoked his legal status in the United States. And as a result, federal agents took him into custody. And as of today, he has been removed from the United States. Because of our actions, this foreign criminal will never pose a threat to any American ever again.
0: But based on the Democrat Party's actions, he would continue to pose a threat to everyone in the United States as a serial child rapist, illegal alien, who the Democrat governor and one-time vice presidential candidate for the Democrats, Tim Walz, said, I think I'll pardon the serial child rapist, illegal alien. Honestly, every day there's another illegal alien story. Yesterday, illegal alien killing a 6-year-old girl. The day before that, illegal alien killing a state trooper in Pennsylvania. Day before that, another illegal alien murdering a woman in New York. And Secretary of State Marco Rubio said he's been removed from the country. I mean, you know, first of all, shouldn't he be in prison for a long, long time before he's deported from the United States? Because he should be punished for being a serial child rapist of an American girl, Marco Rubio.
12: Americans must never be forced by their elected leaders to live alongside foreign sex criminals who have no right to begin with to reside in our country. This administration will always stand with the American people and defend them from violent criminals.
0: Well, the Democrats will always defend the violent criminals because, you know, I'm sorry, what, Jeff? So the just remarkable remarkable things. Oh, is there one more of Rubio? So Marco Rubio, good video, and deported the illegal alien Laotian child rapist to get him out of the country. Too bad couldn't chop off a hand like in Saudi Arabia or something. Just amazing. Mm-mm-mm. Man, oh man. All right, let's go to let's go back to the telephones. Oh, let's go to line five. Let's go to Mary calling from Georgia. Mary, you're on the Chris Plant Show.
17: Hey, Chris, first time ever. Thank you so very much.
0: You bet.
17: I listen to you like every time. I love politics, and listening to you just brings, you know, a warmth to my heart and some interesting things to think about with my brain. One thing I've come up with is a saying that I tell people. I call it the second coming of Eve. Because I am aghast and horrified at the things women are doing now against each other, against children, against the country. They have famously stolen so many issues and act like they know what they're doing. And remember, Eve was the one who disobeyed God in the Garden of Eden. Mm-hmm. And I am just horrified at how our sex has become so horrible. You can kill babies, you can run people over with a car, and you're not supposed to be touched because you're a so-called woman. Uh-huh. And I really am aghast at what I see, and I just wondered what you thought.
0: Wow. Well, I mean, you really took in a lot of territory there. You're running, it's true, and we were just talking about this woman from Westchester County, New York, who moved to Ireland and with her 13-year-old daughter and to get away from it all. And Trump is president, and she's dating an Arab guy with a beard and a Palestinian flag on his back and a Hamas headdress on, and she's dating him in Ireland because she really got away from New York. And then, of course, he brutally murders her and flees the country for Istanbul because, you know, it's Constantinople and all that stuff.
17: Yeah.
0: And great stuff. And you mentioned you can run people over. I think you're referring to Renee Good trying to run over a federal law enforcement agent in Minneapolis. And it's true, we've got all these women out here. You know, I gotta say, Mary, I think there is a sense of entitlement that has been a part of the left-wing project. You're a victim because you're a woman, because men are bad, and, you know, white men and the patriarchy and all this lunacy, and masculinity is toxic, and so they're anti-male, they're anti-white, they're racist, they're anti-American. All this time, this is the left, and they try to make their males this way too. But I got to tell you, this is a crazy time, Mary, for everybody in America, and American women. And I mentioned this earlier, that an actual study, and the Pew Research people were onto this. They discovered that more than 50%, I believe it's 56% of white women that identify as liberals have also been diagnosed with a mental illness. 56%. That's well over half of white liberal women. Yeah, and it's not hard to believe
17: it
0: at all.
17: They fall for everything. Women fall for everything. They thought that by becoming men, it was going to be so much better for them. But God had a plan, okay? They were to be helpmates. And when they messed with that, they messed with all of us. And the children have taken the brunt of it. How many millions of children have been killed in the womb?
0: Yeah, well, let's see, you know, 1.1 million last year alone and over a million the year before that. You might call it a Holocaust, but they're too busy accusing Israel of committing a Holocaust against a terrorist army named Hamas.
17: So when I talk about women, that's why I call it the second coming of Eve. because Eve was unwilling to listen to God in the Garden of Eden. Mm-hmm. And women nowadays are going to reap what they sow. And I just pray daily for people, especially women who have children and little girls, that they would teach them properly. Because it's not going to be good, Chris. It's not going to be good. But I thought you might enjoy the idea of the second coming of Eve being manifested among who we see now.
0: Well, I did, and thank you, Mary. And I'm glad that you called in. And you know, honestly, it seems so often to be a world gone mad, and the United States was always an island of sanity in the midst of a world gone mad, because the world is always going mad to varying degrees, perhaps. And throughout my entire lifetime, it's been kind of going mad all over the place. And I've been paying close attention the whole time, from the time I was in diapers or shorts anyway, watching the news and taking in the news and politics and war and peace and Vietnam and the Cold War and the Soviet Union and nuclear weapons were a hobby of mine as a kid, and I was all over nuclear weapons. Now the world has been mad, but the United States has always been a sea of, like, you know, an island of calm in a sea of madness. And yeah,
17: We didn't see the back gate opening up. And then when we did see it open up, people became cowards.
0: Hmm. Yeah. Okay. Yeah, that's, man, can't argue with that. And fear, you know, the left loves to drive things by division and by fear. And it works on most people. I can tell it doesn't work with you, Mary.
17: No, sir. But thank you so much for giving me this time, because I've been talking to people at church, and I've been talking to everybody. I love politics. I love talking about it, debating it. And a lot of people don't want to say anything anymore, but I'm not afraid to. So you have a wonderful program, and listen to it as much as I can. And just God bless you for your stand, and pray for me too, because I want to be a little more authoritative and brave about this issue, because I want people just to hear what I believe to be the truth. So thank you so much. You be blessed.
0: Well, thank you, Mary. That's, you know, that's why we're here. This is Conservative Talk Radio. We do free speech, and this is the most democratic form of media that, you know, that God has ever created. Talk radio, call-in radio is the best. You know, does Wolf Blitzer take calls during his television show from listeners that want to straighten him out on something or correct him or say, you know, it was Gary Gilmore. And his last words were, just do it. And then Nike stole his thing. Great stuff. Thank you, Mary. Yeah, that's true. The women thing. And then, yeah, you're going to move to Ireland and start dating a terrorist who will murder you. That's good. And I got to just the madness. I mentioned this much earlier, but it was much earlier today on the radio show, that the captain of the Moroccan national soccer team, a big game yesterday. They lost 2-0 to France. There were some fires in Paris. But the captain of the Moroccan national team, whose name is Achraf Hakimi, the captain of the Moroccan national team, he's got to head to France now. Because he's going to be put on trial for rape. He's accused of raping a 24-year-old French woman in Paris. And he's looking at 15 years in prison. And we didn't hear a thing about it until the Moroccan team was out of the running, out of the World Cup. Then they say, oh, yeah, did anybody mention that the captain of the team that they're all cheering was arrested and charged, and now he's going on trial for raping a 24-year-old woman in Paris? Did that not come up? They forgot to bring that up, because it might be racist to bring it up, because his name is Achraf Hakimi. Who could have seen that one coming? Thank you, Mary.
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15: Well, there was a press conference in Ohio today, and the U.S. Attorney for the Southern District of Ohio, Dominic Gerasi, holding a press conference. This is about eight Democrats that have been arrested for
0: for planning a terror attack on the White House, planning on killing the president and other government officials. And they're not Iran this time, although Iran, we know, is trying to kill the president of the United States again. But eight suspects have been charged in this White House UFC terror plot. They had the UFC fights at the White House. I was watching the light show from there, from home, and the fireworks and stuff. But here is the U.S. Attorney, Southern District of Ohio, Dominic Gerasi, talking about the eight people charged. Well, they're Democrats in a terror plot to kill the president. Attack. They had drones with explosives, five snipers. They were going to commit a huge massacre. Here's the U.S. Attorney, Dominic Gerasi.
2: That first conspiracy count is punishable by up to 15 years of imprisonment. The second count is a conspiracy to commit murder on federal government territory and to murder a federal government official, including the President of the United States, the Vice President of the United States, and members of Congress. That second count is punishable by up to a lifetime of imprisonment.
0: I would certainly think so. I would like to think that a lifetime of imprisonment might be the appropriate penalty for being part of a mob of eight, a terror plot attacking the White House, assassinating the president, members of the cabinet were there. I think the vice president was there. A bunch of Americans were there. The UFC fights, they went until 1 a.m. or 1:15 a.m. I was watching. It was kind of entertaining. Yeah, and Tyson Proper and Brian Omar Roa. And Daniel Eskridge and Abraham Hermosillo Alvarez and a guy named William Faulkner. I don't think he's an author. It's a different spelling of the actual William Faulkner author as well. So these are eight. I believe they're all Americans, and they're basically white guys or some variation on white guys. And they've been charged in a terrorist plot. Their plan was to attack the White House, kill the president, and a bunch of other people. Maybe we're going to have to set up gallows on the Mall for all the Democrats. Have a great American weekend.
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0: Montgomery County at a loop before the Claire Barton Parkway right lane block because of the crash with extreme backups. Also on the at a loop after Old Georgetown Road, there's a work zone already in place blocking the right lane. Delay southbound DC 295 between Burroughs Avenue to East Capitol Street. The slowing northbound from the 11th Street Bridge to Benning Road. Northbound 3rd Street Tunnel, very slow ride between D Street and New York Avenue. Now from GarageDoorRepair.com, the WMAO Weather Channel forecast.
1: Showers tonight, lows in the 70s. Another chance for storms tomorrow, high 85.
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3: We have updates on Iran, the war there. First of all, a couple things. One, we have been striking them all week, and we've apparently been negotiating with them at the same time. The president said this week that they are begging their way back into negotiations. Please, please, please talk to us. And here's the update as we understand it today. The president posted to Truth Social this morning that
7: that the following. The Islamic Republic of Iran has asked us to continue talks. We have agreed to do so, but the United States has stated to them in no uncertain terms that the ceasefire is over. Thank you for your attention to this matter, President Donald J. Trump. So the president's position as of this morning is I'm negotiating with Iran and I'm bombing them. We're doing both until morale improves. Axios reports that frenzied negotiations are underway between Iran and all of these Middle East mediators who are desperately trying to calm everything down right now. Qatar, Pakistan, and other regional mediators are trying to de-escalate tensions between the United States and Iran and revive negotiations on a nuclear deal, according to two sources from the mediating countries and a U.S. official. The president does want to avoid a return to all-out war with Iran. He's focused on reopening the Strait of Hormuz, they write. The mediators think that regardless of the recent escalation, the parties have made progress toward a nuclear deal in earlier rounds of talks and want to prevent the MOU from collapsing. A regional source from one of the mediating countries said the mediators believe that the recent Iranian attacks in Hormuz, you know, the attacks on those oil tankers, were initiated by elements inside of the Iranian regime that oppose the MOU and want to undermine it. Well, sure. Exactly. I mean, look, this goes back to something that you and I have been talking about quite a bit. While Vice President Vance and Jared Kushner and Steve Witkoff, they may be on the phone with any number of Iranian officials, it doesn't mean that all of these lunatics agree. Some of them are actively trying to undermine any chance of a deal here and will use weaponry, will conduct attacks in the Strait of Hormuz, fire stuff at our bases in the Middle East, shooting at other Middle Eastern countries. They're whack jobs. As the president said this week, they're loco. So is there division within that regime? Sure. That seems credible. That seems believable. The IRGC is more out of control probably than other elements within the regime. But it doesn't matter. The distinction really doesn't make a difference, and here's why. Because the president has decided, you know what I'm going to do? I'm going to smack the hell out of them until they get control of the people within their own country. So he doesn't care. He doesn't care how fragmented the government is or how much they disagree and who wants to undermine what. His position now is I'm going to blow up every one of these facilities that is threatening the free navigation of travel in the Strait until you get control of your own house. Get control of the IRGC. Do it now. So this is a call to action for any, I don't want to say good faith actor, anybody within the Iranian regime who's inclined to have a real negotiation with the United States. This is a call by President Trump. All right, then, prove it. Do something about it. Get control of the IRGC. So interesting. And I'm not at all shocked by this because the president has navigated this in is about as dynamic a way as anybody's ever navigated this. He's like, sure, we'll negotiate. Fine. But we'll keep blowing you up, too. Although yesterday was relatively quiet. Yesterday was a much more quiet day in the Middle East. So, you know, we'll see. But the president is, he says the ceasefire's over. So every time you pop off, we'll hit you 20 times harder. That's the arrangement we've got right now. So we'll see what it yields. Now, the president just talked to the New York Post today. Conversation with them. Perhaps you've noticed all week and certainly over the last year, the Iranians, or at least elements of the Iranian regime, have been trying to kill President Trump specifically. The lunatics. He's negotiating with them. People want to kill him. Trump just told the New York Post today that he's left instructions if Iran assassinates him. Yes, he told the New York Post this today. Here's what they said. President Trump on Friday told the New York Post he has left instructions should Iran succeed in their plots to assassinate him, and there will be hell to pay. Quote, I've been on their list for a long time, said the president. That's what we're dealing with. The only thing is I've left instructions. If anything happens, to just literally bomb them at levels they have never seen before. Asked about recent reports that Israel this week flagged intelligence of a plot to take out the U.S. president, Trump indicated there was no fresh plan from Iran. but said that Tehran has wanted him dead for years. He said, quote, no, Israel came up with nothing. No, he said. I've been number one on Iran's kill list for a long time, and it's the way life is, you know. I hope you'll miss me, he added, sounding resigned to the reality. Oh, my goodness. I don't love when the president jokes like this. He's a funny guy, and there's a part of me that really respects that he can joke about this, but I wish he wouldn't, because I just don't even want to think about something like that coming true. But he says, I hope you'll miss me, he said to the New York Post reporter, sounding resigned to the reality that Tehran will never stop trying to off him. Iran has openly sought the president's assassination since 2020. That's when Trump directed the attack that killed Iranian military officer Qasem Soleimani. There have been multiple foiled assassination plots, of course, against Trump since an assassin's bullet grazed his ear at a political rally in Butler, Pennsylvania on July 13th of 2024. Yeah, and as I recall, Jim, perhaps you remember this too. In the days leading up to the Butler rally, there was a concern that the Iranians were attempting to kill the president as well. There was intelligence related to an Iranian threat to the president's life, which is one of the many reasons why people like us were asking, why the hell did the Secret Service leave him so vulnerable in Butler? What was that about, given all of the threats to the president, including by Iran? U.S.-Iran tensions have been supercharged in public this week, the Post writes. During the funeral for the killed Supreme Leader, Iranian demonstrators unfurled giant banners calling for Trump's killing. Quote, why shouldn't we kill the one who killed my imam and my leader? A eulogist at one of the memorial events said this week, according to Iranian media, Trump's killing is our duty. Why is the most despicable man in the world still alive? Yeah, these are the idiots that President Trump has to deal with, the lunatics that they're dealing with across the table. Yeah, who knows? There's no certainty about the way we get to a denuclearized Iran, the way we get to a peaceful, wide open Strait of Hormuz. There is certainty that those things are coming, though. And the president is going to get to them one way or the other. He's either going to bomb them into submission, bomb them out of existence, or get an actual deal that's durable, that's reliant on action, not on words. Because you can't trust these people. And I'll tell you right now, the president's position is clearly, at this moment, hey, you need to get control of all of the lunatics within your regime. The IRGC, anybody shooting at anything that's going through the strait, you've got to get control, or else we're going to keep blowing you up. You got to get control of the people who are trying to kill me? Yeah, no, that's not going to happen. The president saying he left behind instructions to bomb Iran to levels that no one's ever seen before. This is also not the first time I've heard him say this. He said a version of this in the past, I remember. Perhaps you do too, saying that if they take me out, we're going to hit them very, very hard. Kind of a dead man switch. It's gonna rain down on you like hell. So that's it. I mean, really, that's the big update today. The Trump administration has moved a lot of ships, though. The Central Command posting overnight that since May, the Trump administration has very easily moved 800 ships through the Strait of Hormuz, despite claims by Iranian state media. The Iranians have been claiming that they control the Strait of Hormuz and that the only way to transit the strait is with Iran's permission. And Central Command is saying that's complete nonsense. Central Command, of course, is the that's their area of responsibility. This is the command structure within the Pentagon, within the government, the military that handles the Middle East. And they say Iran doesn't control the Strait of Hormuz. Since early May, U.S. forces have helped facilitate the successful transit of more than 800 commercial vessels and 380 million barrels of crude oil through that vital international trade corridor. It's a lot of oil. And this is, by the way, one of the reasons Iran even came to the table for a negotiation. They knew they didn't have control of the strait, that the United States was guaranteeing the safe passage of so many of these ships anyway. So they just better get to the table to see if they can get something out of it. And for a minute, they did. What did they get? They got the ability to sell their oil on the international market with waivers from sanctions granted by the president and the Treasury Department. That's gone. Why is it gone? Because they're psychos. Because they continued their terror attacks. So we took it away from them this week. They gave him a little sweetener, a little incentive. Let's see. You like the taste of this? We'll give you more. You act like a normal country. They didn't act like a normal country. Boom, we took it away. And then, boom, we blew them up. So who knows what you and I are going to be talking about on Monday as we come back to this. Oh, more bombings, more strikes possible. Or these Iranians suddenly could be at the table once again, hat in hand. Oh, we're not going to do it anymore. Well, we don't trust you. Never have. Throughout this whole process, we have never once trusted you. We only trust action. That's it. Coming up on the program, I want to talk a little bit more about what Marco Rubio is up to. We've got a big announcement from the Secretary of State today involving illegal immigration and the violence against American citizens. I told you recently that Tampon Tim Walz in Minnesota issued a pardon to a child rapist in an effort to protect him from deportation. Well, we have a massive update to that story and a lot more to get to coming up on The Vince Show.
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7: We just got a big announcement on an illegal alien who's been living in Minnesota who had raped a 10-year-old girl repeatedly. This is one of the more horrific stories we've had to talk about in just the last few weeks, but the reason we were talking about it is because Governor Tim Walz of Minnesota had pardoned him. What? I'm sorry, what? Yeah, the guy was convicted of the most horrific crimes against this little girl. And he got a pardon from Tim Walz because he is here in the United States illegally. One of the factors that Tim Walz and Keith Ellison and the Chief Justice of the Minnesota Supreme Court use in deciding who gets a pardon, it's up to the three of them, is whether or not they're here illegally, if they're at any risk of deportation. And in light of that, they said, okay, this guy's going to go free. This guy's going to be free and clear. We're giving him a pardon. This was supposedly an attempt to try and keep him in the country. That I don't know how that would work. If he's here illegally, you can't pardon him from that status. Good news, Marco Rubio making this announcement today.
19: Just weeks ago, a convicted sex offender and a foreign national was shielded from deportation by the governor of Minnesota. Laotian national Tu Li Vang was convicted of repeatedly sexually abusing a 10-year-old girl in the state of Minnesota. He even tried to pay his victim for her silence, and he called his heinous crimes a minor thing. Just days before this foreign sex offender was scheduled to be deported, Tim Walz, the governor, issued him a pardon, setting him free to once again endanger the children of America. Well, this week I revoked his legal status in the United States, and as a result, federal agents took him into custody, and as of today, he has been removed from the United States. Because of our action, this foreign criminal will never pose a threat to any American ever again. Americans must never be forced by their elected leaders to live alongside foreign sex criminals who have no right to begin with to reside in our country. This administration will always stand with the American people and defend them from violent criminals.
7: Yes, yes, yes. Thank you. Thank you. What? Now, why does this feel so unusual? Why would it be so exceptional for an administration to do the right thing? But here it is. The Trump administration doing it. I kind of anticipated it. The moment Tim Walz decided to do this, I said, man, they're going to get this guy out of the country pretty quickly. That was quick. A rapid turnaround. Legal status revoked. The guy's kicked out of the country entirely. Thank goodness. It should have never gone this far. Keith Ellison and Tim Walz are one of the reasons that this country is in a state of chaos. Two of the reasons. The idea that you would just, you know, I have a low regard for Tim Walz. I have a very low regard for that man. I think that he is a miserable failure as a governor. I'm so grateful that he is not the vice president of the United States right now. Grateful to you for your role in stopping that. But you'd think that there'd be a line somewhere, you know? Like, the guy's got daughters. He's got at least one daughter that I'm aware of. It's kind of weird. She does social media videos all the time. But he's got a daughter. You would think maybe this would be the line. Nope, that's not the line. I'd hate to know what the line is, actually. I don't even want to discover it. Because I'm not certain he's got one. This is so completely depraved. All because you're mad that President Trump is enforcing the law? Democrats are not creating sanctuaries for Americans. They're creating sanctuaries for criminals all across the country. Do people see this? I feel like it bears repeating until everyone realizes what the hell's going on. Democrats are fighting for invaders, for foreign nationals who've poured into the country who are hurting American citizens. I don't know where this guy is going. I don't care. I assume you didn't hear Marco Rubio say that he's going back to Laos. He just said he's out of the country. I don't care where he goes. Just get him the hell out of here. Let him be somebody else's problem. He shouldn't be in the United States. In fact, no illegal immigrant should be in the United States under any circumstance. I don't care how nice they are. You have to have rules. And if we're going to welcome people into the United States, we have to do it on our own terms. This is why the mass deportations need to continue with aggression. I know a lot of focus is being put right now on Marwin Mullen, the DHS secretary. I'm talking about by good people, the kinds of people who voted for President Trump. They're watching him very closely to make sure he's doing the job. And we got some positive numbers from him recently that mass deportations have risen by thousands a day, which is great. Keep that number growing. I don't want any more of these guys in the country. I don't want any more of these kids hurt. I'd like my country back. More ahead on The Vince Show.
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2: WMAL News at 1. I'm Maria Leaf. The FBI says 8 men now facing federal terrorism charges of plotting a mass shooting at the Freedom 250 UFC fight at the White House. The U.S. Attorney Dominic Gerace says the group also planned to assassinate the president, vice president, and members of Congress.
4: It's hard to say how common plots are. I mean, there's, I think the internet chat groups, these encrypted applications that people use to message each other, make it more and more frequent. And they sort of embolden people to come up with plans and do these plans because they think they're not going to be detected, right? Hey, this is an encrypted app. I'm going to use that.
2: The indictment charges all 8 men with 2 conspiracy charges that could result in a lifetime prison sentence. Meanwhile, officials uncovering an Iranian plot to assassinate the president.
5: The Wall Street Journal reports that Israel recently shared an intelligence report about an assassination plot. And the president's no stranger to these sorts of threats. Here he is talking about Iran a little bit more just in Turkey a few days ago.
10: They had leaders, they're gone. And they had another set of leaders, they're gone. Now they have another set of leaders, they may be gone. Who knows? And you know what? I may be gone, too, because I'm their number one target.
5: Now, the president left Turkey on the old Air Force One, prompting some speculation that the new plane, which he flew into Turkey, was not equipped to handle some threats.
2: Fox's David Spunt. Well, in an effort to increase security here at home, more fencing coming to the White House.
24: The latest plans have them being built on Pennsylvania Avenue at 15th and 17th Streets Northwest, and while remaining open, could be closed off if the Secret Service thinks it's necessary. The area in front of the White House remains popular for visitors and protesters alike, but security remains a focus. That area was open to vehicular traffic until 1995, when President Clinton closed it, bringing in barriers, describing the move at the time as, quote, security necessary to preserve our freedom, not part of a long-term restriction of our freedom. Any plans to build would head through a process of review. Scotland on WMAL and WMAL.com.
2: A Maryland man will spend 15 years in prison for conspiring to join ISIS.
27: Prosecutors say 22-year-old Michael Takaye wanted to join the cause, and if that didn't work out, his plan B was to carry out an attack in the U.S. against Jews and people who support Israel. His plans were foiled when he was arrested at BWI Airport before he could board a flight to Somalia in 2024. Takaye reportedly told officials he planned to come back to the U.S. in 20 years to kill American soldiers. The prosecution asked for a 15-year sentence, the most it could request with a plea deal, and when Takaye gets out, he'll face lifetime supervision. John Matthews. 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
2: The president is pushing for big oil companies to lower gas prices.
28: The president saying that it might not be worth making a deal with Iran, he says, because the leaders are crazy there. Now, so the back and forth now is pushing oil prices up into the low $70 a barrel, and that has made regular unleaded gas jump 9 cents in the past 2 days. Now, the head of the Energy Dominance Council, Jared Agin, says the president and Department of Justice are watching this closely. He points to the Freedom Fuel Network around Philadelphia and in New Jersey that significantly lowered prices at 25 of its stations. A White House official exclusively tells Fox Business the station saw more than a 50% increase in volume and forced 320 other stations in a 40-mile radius around that to cut prices 10 cents a gallon.
2: Fox Business's Edward Lawrence. On Wall Street this hour, the Dow's up 128 points, the S&P 500 up 19, the NASDAQ up 51. 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
12: Traffic is moving inch by inch past the work zone on the Beltway Adaloop after Old Georgetown Road. The work along the far right lane, northbound 3rd Street Tunnel. Heavy backups between 2nd Street and New York Avenue. The slowing southbound DC 295 between Eastern Avenue and East Capitol Street. Busy ride northbound between the 11th Street Bridge and Benning Road. Traffic jammed up northbound I-395 between the Pentagon and the 14th Street Bridge. Now from GarageDoorRepair.com, the WMAL Weather Channel forecast.
13: This afternoon, some isolated showers, thunder showers in through this evening. Up near 90, tonight we drop to 72. 60s outside the Beltway. Scattered mainly afternoon showers and thunderstorms tomorrow, 85. Probably sunny on Sunday, 85. From the Weather Channel, race staging WMAL.
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14: From the heart of the swamp, a beacon of truth is casting its light. 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
3: All right, 844-484-3872, 844-4-THE-USA. That's the way to join us today, from coast to coast, from sea to shining sea. The President of the United States just fired a bunch of elections officials who, it turns out, work for him, including some Democrats. And this is causing the media to do its typical panic today, suggesting that President Trump is going to rig the midterms. Of course, before I even get into the details here, you know that the president's interested in election integrity, not in election manipulation. That's a Democrat's thing. And here's the headline from Politico. I'll just start with an establishment outlet first, and then we'll get into the details. Trump ousts members of bipartisan election commission ahead of midterms. Jim, when you hear the phrase bipartisan, do you get suspicious?
15: Absolutely.
3: Every time. Every time. Like, how is this good for me? Bipartisan. President Donald Trump has ousted the remaining commissioners from a bipartisan federal agency charged with helping state and local officials conduct elections. Oh, they help. Oh, they're just helping. In an apparent move to assert control over voting ahead of the midterms, Politico makes up. The president removed the two Democrat members of the Election Assistance Commission on Thursday, while a Republican was allowed to resign. Okay, what's that about? So the two Democrats were fired by Trump. The third was a Republican who resigned, I assume in protest. According to a White House official and three other people familiar with the dismissals, the White House's move leaves the commission, which was created by Congress in 2002, without any leaders heading into the midterms. Oh, no, whatever shall we do? How has this commission been operating in the past? We went through the 2020 and 2024 elections, and those were dumpster fires. We had all sorts of messes in each of these elections. What has the Election Assistance Commission been doing? Oh, no, they lack leadership now heading into the midterms. The EAC, which is headquartered in Washington, does not handle ballots or voter rolls, Politico says, and generally does not communicate with voters and has no authority over election officials in the states. But it has worked to improve balloting across the country. It serves as a clearinghouse for election officials, helping to train them and to provide information about the latest voting technology. It also manages the National Mail Voter Registration Form, which Trump sought to change via executive order last year, and oversees a voluntary testing and certification program for various voting machines. The EAC also distributes election security grants, that is money. So, okay, now we're getting somewhere. It is a federal agency that is involved in doling out federal tax dollars for election security. Well, that sounds like, if I'm understanding all of this correctly, that sounds like a very valuable tool for the president of the United States to make sure that America's elections have integrity. And you got two Democrats on the board and one Republican? We've got a problem, don't we? So the president's firing everybody. The two Democrat commissioners, Chair Thomas Hicks and Benjamin Hovland, were both fired from their roles, according to three people familiar with the dismissals who were granted anonymity. Republican Commissioner Christy McCormick was allowed to resign. A website called VoteBeat first reported the dismissals. Hicks, that would be a Democrat, declined to comment. And McCormick, the Republican, and Hovland, the other Democrat, did not immediately respond to a request for comment. A White House official defended the move when asked about it. Here's the quote from a White House official. Quote, "The president and head of the executive branch reserves the right to remove individuals that may not be totally aligned with the important task of securing America's elections and ensuring that every legal vote is counted." Politico reminds you that back in March of 2025, so last year, President Trump had issued an executive order demanding that this election commission change the National Voter Registration Form to require proof of citizenship. That was blocked by a federal judge. He also sought to block the election commission from distributing money to states that did not adjust voter forms to have a citizenship check. That, too, was blocked in court. Now, why now? Why is this happening now? Why didn't it happen earlier? Well, the answer to that is because the Supreme Court just ruled on the president's ability to fire these types of appointees within the federal bureaucracy. We just got the so-called Slaughter decision, which said the president can fire these people. So now he's doing it, which is really great. And this seems like an important commission to go after. You want election integrity? Why don't you hire people who are interested in it? You're doling out money for election integrity? Why don't you do it in a responsible way that actually ensures that elections are genuinely credible? Now, Breitbart is going to be a much more trustworthy source on this subject, and they have a great piece up today saying that President Trump has shaken up the election commission that was dragging its feet on non-citizen voting. Non-citizen voting across the United States. They cite the Associated Press here. They say the executive action is against members of the Election Assistance Commission, which distributes these federal grants to the states and oversees the testing of voting system and maintains the national voter registration forms. They also say that the president's intervention came after that big U.S. Supreme Court ruling in Trump v. Slaughter. The president removing the commission's two Democrat members, Thomas Hicks, Benjamin Hovland, Christy McCormick, resigning. Trump told Breitbart News in an exclusive Oval Office interview last month, while he's disappointed about the Supreme Court's recent ruling upholding birthright citizenship, the court's decision here in the Trump v. Slaughter case, which once again grants a president the power to fire independent agency employees at will, quote, more than made up for it, the president said. Well, I'm not quite sure that's true. I do think the birthright citizenship case is a colossal mistake by the court. But this is good news. So the president canning all these people in the interest of election integrity. As we get more information, we'll share it with you. But I think that's absolutely wonderful. This kind of gets, you know, I know that they're talking about the Save America Act right now in Congress. Speaker Johnson keeps talking about, we're going to create a tranche of funding, and if states want to use it for election integrity, wait a second. We already have a tranche of funding for election integrity. It's this commission that the president's firing everybody from. They dole out money for that very reason. We don't need a new law for that. We've got that. Why don't you give us the actual Save America Act? That's what we want. The president, yes, I'm gaveling him for the Save America Act. The president actually talked about the Save America Act today on Truth Social. He said that he's not signing this housing bill. Oh, I'm sorry. This bipartisan housing bill, Jim. I'm sure it's wonderful. The bipartisan housing bill. He said he's not signing it today. I'm not signing it. He goes, I'm not going to sign the housing bill, which has been fully approved by Congress and sent to the White House. And the reason he's not signing it, he said, quote, is in protest over the fact that the United States Senate is not capable of passing the Save America Act, which is polling at 97% with the Republican Party and very high with nonpartisan, rather non-politician Democrats, he says. So even the Democrats can understand how important the Save America Act is. He writes that the act states very simply that to vote, a person has to show photo ID, proof of citizenship, that there will be no more crooked, corrupt, and destabilizing mail-in ballots except for military, disabled, illness, and travel. The Save America Act's non-passage is crazy, the president writes, and a serious threat to any politician who votes against it. If the Democrats or any rhino or worse working with them do not allow a positive vote on Save America, terminate the filibuster, the president once again reiterates. How many times does he have to say this? You know the Senate Republicans are hoping he just gives this up. Will you stop focusing on this? Nope, he's not going to stop. He's going to keep doing it until you do it. He said, pass this and every other bill that true Republicans have ever dreamt of. In addition to the upcoming budget bomb and the 1929 catastrophic style debt ceiling bill. Oh, man, he's going after their debt ways. Good. $40 trillion in debt's more than enough. The Democrats will terminate the filibuster, the president says, if and when they ever get the chance to do so in their very first hour. And I will no longer be able to call them Democrats again. The title of dumb will revert to the Republicans who allowed this horrible calamity to happen to our party and our nation itself. Make America great again. President Donald J. Trump. All right, so the president not signing this housing bill. Now, what does that mean for the housing bill? Well, he's not vetoing it, which means that the legislation will become law at midnight tonight. So the housing bill is going to become law anyway. That's the way it's in the Constitution. In the absence of a presidential signature, legislation becomes law after 10 days, excepting Sundays. Well, since the bill was delivered to the president by the Speaker of the House, Mike Johnson, on June 29th, that clock has run. And as soon as the clock strikes midnight tonight, going into the 11th of July tomorrow, the housing bill becomes law automatically. But the president is saying here, look, I'm just not signing it in protest. I'm not adding my signature to this because I want you to know the reason my signature is not appearing. I want the Save America Act. Now, if he wanted to play harder ball, he could veto this. There is an option here. What's that? I have a clip on this. Oh, yeah. Oh, yeah, he did say, yeah, no, that's right. Back on July 2nd, he said, I'm not signing this thing. I want the Save America Act. Here's what he said, 8 days ago.
6: Those are the three things.
7: Would you let it go, though? Housing, you let veto it, would you?
6: So nobody knows more about housing than I do. I made billions and billions of dollars with housing, and I know exactly what they've done. They made maybe zoning easier, but maybe right. They made it tougher without right. Knowing. You know, it's very complex stuff. But the housing bill is fine. There's a lot of Democrat points in there that I don't even think are good, but it's fine. But I've made the case.
3: Why are we passing a bill with Democrat points in it at all? The Democrats are blockading the Save America Act. Why wouldn't we use, like, let's pretend for a moment we wanted the Democrats to get anything. Why wouldn't we use that leverage to get election integrity? What the hell's going on in Congress?
6: I'd rather not sign anything until we sign the Save America Act.
7: You think through reconciliation
6: because
7: Save
6: America,
7: or?
6: Because if you do Save America, you're not going to have
7: but
6: cheating.
7: Practically, how do we get there on Save America? What would you like Majority Leader Thune to
6: Well, I would like them to get it passed. What I'd really like is for them to
7: filibuster.
6: Kill the filibuster, right. Terminate the filibuster. When they terminate the filibuster, then they'll immediately approve the Save America and 100 other things.
3: Yeah.
6: You could sit down all day long and just...
3: You could get a housing bill without any Democrat points in it if you got rid of the filibuster. You wouldn't have to have the Democrats if you got rid of the filibuster. Again, the president is right here. This is not him just making stuff up in order to establish leverage. Democrats are going to get rid of the filibuster the second they've got the trifecta.
6: Vote, and you'd have it. And the sad part is we probably have 5 or 6 senators that won't vote.
3: Yeah, it's because they can't see the writing on the wall. They have their head too far up their posteriors to see the writing on the wall, to see the obvious. The president sees it. He's not even in the Senate. Perhaps the distance gives him some perspective. Maybe that's what it is. But these senators need to wake up and quickly. More ahead on The Vince Show.
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2: Vince Colonnais.

0: Traffic is moving inch by inch past the work zone on the Beltway outer loop after Old Georgetown Road. The work along the far right lane, northbound 3rd Street Tunnel, heavy backups between 2nd Street and New York Avenue. The slowing southbound DC 295 between Eastern Avenue and East Capitol Street. Busy ride northbound between the 11th Street Bridge and Benning Road. Traffic jammed up northbound I-395 between the Pentagon and the 14th Street Bridge. Now from GarageDoorRepair.com. The WMAL Weather Channel forecast.
1: Showers tonight, lows in the 70s. Another chance for storms tomorrow, high 85.
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3: I was telling you about Harmeet Dhillon, who is the head of the Civil Rights Division at the Justice Department. She's going after all these Democrat states right now. Well, she's going after every state, to be honest with you, to make sure that the voting rolls are cleaned up and that elections are conducted with integrity, which is what she should do. But invariably, it's going to be the Democrat states who pose the biggest problem because they refuse to have election integrity. And here she is on Newsmax this week announcing that she has reached out to officials in all 50 states as well as the nation's capital, Washington, D.C., in order to prevent non-citizens from voting this year or ever. Listen to this.
10: We've, at the DOJ, prosecuted numerous people in the last year and a half who have voted illegally. Just this week, there was an Australian national who voted in multiple elections in 2022 and 2024. And I've got other cases in the pipeline. So we just want to put a stop to it so that all Americans can feel confident that their vote isn't being canceled out. Pretty simple.
11: That's right. And that Australian woman is Denise Natale Migliore, claiming U.S. citizenship so she could vote in federal elections in Louisiana, did so in 2022 and 2024. That's according to the case. But to your point, it is not just the person casting the vote if they're illegal. These are election officials. There is exposure for people who are elected officials. Why would they not, even just for their own sake, to avoid any prosecution, not be very aware of the exposure and comply to the T? You put them on notice, Harmeet.
10: Well, see, that's the knowingly part. Now, to be convicted of a crime, you have to knowingly allow something illegal to happen or look the other way. I think they don't want to know. That's one reason why they aren't cooperating with us at the Department of Justice, because we will be giving them back a list of people and say, we've run these numbers of suspected people who didn't have a citizenship record.
3: Yes.
10: And we believe these 20,000 people on your voter rolls are not citizens. You need to remove them. I think they don't want to do that. There's a history of that in states, and you know, it's red states and blue states. I've been getting pushback and complaints and, you know, whining about it from Utah and from Arizona and from Mass, you know, the usual suspects. Of course, they say it's bullying. It's law enforcement, and I actually hope that I don't have to prosecute anybody under this or other criminal statutes, but the reality is people are going to cheat, people are going to do this, and we're here to catch them and put an end to it.
3: Yeah, so this, Harmeet is describing a phenomenon that's worth dwelling on, which is there are lots of Democrats who may not be actively involved in election rigging schemes, but are pretty confident they're the beneficiary of them, so they don't ask any deep questions. You know, it'd be like kind of being like a family member in a mob family and deriving all of the financial benefit, but knowing better than to ask any deep questions about where the money's coming from. You know, you're one of the Sopranos. Don't ask Tony about the business. That's what this is. So you got all these Democrat officials all across the country, people running elections. We're like, no, I'm not going to take a close look at the voting rolls. The current system's working great. I don't want to change that. If I take a close look, we may upend that. My party may lose power. So it's always some combination of people who know how the rigging operates and suspect that they're the beneficiaries of the rigging. And regardless, that sort of considered negligence is totally destructive. And Harmeet Dillon is going after it, so rooting her on as she does that. I know she's driving everybody crazy. You know, the Civil Rights Division wasn't supposed to be used this way. You know, legitimately. The last few, they always put these people in. Remember that woman, Kristen Clark, was the head of the Civil Rights Division for Biden? They use the Civil Rights Division as a weapon. They use it as a weapon. They accuse jurisdictions of all sorts of racism and bigotry, and we're going to come in and crack down on you. It was all just sort of nonsensical left-wing garbage. But it was the weaponization of the federal government, again, using the Civil Rights Division. Whereas Harmeet Dillon has an entire career behind her of actually upholding civil rights law, fighting for it in court, and now she's in charge of the Civil Rights Division. The left's going ballistic. Like, we didn't mean it. We didn't really want a Civil Rights Division. Well, you've got one now. So, fun update from Harmeet Dillon as she's once again fighting for election integrity. That's very good. Hey, today on the Vince podcast, which I once again highly recommend to you, I had Ned Ryan on from American Majority. It was great talking to Ned. Ned's wonderful for a bunch of reasons. One, he's got a great new documentary out on the history of our country, starting from before our founding, the American Revolution, Alexis de Tocqueville, kind of observing what the United States is like, of course, quite famously, democracy in America, and assessing what makes the United States different than, say, the French Revolution, and why the American Revolution, that revolutionary spirit, why the great American people are just a different breed, and why we have to fight so hard to keep all of this alive. And one of the things I was dwelling on with Ned this morning about America's great legacy is the feeling of community that's existed within this country. You know, the big government people, the progressives, the left, their project is to defray our communities. So when they're leading an attack all the way down on your fundamental biology, they're not only trying to divide people against one another, they're trying to divide you against yourself. That's pretty insidious, isn't it? If they're attacking biology. And by extension, when they do that, what they're doing is they're sowing a lot of societal distrust. They're making it so that people can't turn to one another in their moment of need as a private matter. You know, it's that they're diminishing the value of true civic organizations, of churches, of volunteers. They're diminishing that. They're lowering human trust, social trust. They're importing millions of people who don't even speak the same language, don't share the same culture. It's the Tower of Babel. You familiar with that? Yeah, the Tower of Babel. And they're dooming the country to having its social fabric completely torn apart. And the reason for that is because, as Alexis de Tocqueville noted, you don't need a big government when you've got communities that look out for one another. You just don't. The rationale for the big government safety net just doesn't exist. You know, in America, we used to have big families, too. A lot of that's fallen by the wayside, especially as the birth rate has plummeted in the United States, where, you know, the native-born Americans are having fewer and fewer babies. We're not even replacing ourselves at this point. But it used to be that we had big families, and big families meant that you had a big safety net of people around you that you could rely on for child care, for pet care, for if you have fallen on hard times, if you need an odd job, whatever it is, a meal. But nowadays, because there's been an all-out assault on the family, on having children at all, on trust in our communities, the left is creating the conditions to take control of all of our lives. That's the project. And so it was really, I was refreshing to talk to Ned Ryan about this morning and be reminded of what our country's great history has been, 250 years of it now. And why it's so important that we all stay in this fight to restore that revolutionary spirit, the you know, what the founders gave us, and to remind us to just, you know, that it really is about looking out for one another. We can do that. We can do that on the local level. But that means getting control of our borders and having some sense of who's here. Let me give you a warning. Here's an example. When you think of England, when you think of the people of England, what do you picture in your mind? What do you picture in your mind? Just, you've got an image right now. Do you picture every baby being named Muhammad? Is that in your mind?
12: No.
3: Well, update your mind, because that's what it is now. Have you seen this headline? Daily Caller: Muhammad is now the top baby name for boys in England and Wales. For the third year in a row, 3 years running, Muhammad. A new report sparked backlash over the rapid growth of the United Kingdom's Muslim population. Muhammad was the top baby name in England and Wales in 2025. The Office for National Statistics posted Thursday. This marks the third year in a row that the name had topped the charts. Quote, Muhammad is comfortably topped the list for the most popular boy name for the third year running, Restore Britain leader Rupert Lowe posted. You can call me Islamophobic, I really don't care. This is awful, and it demonstrates the rapidly changing demographics of our country. Now, let me just make a simple sociological point for you. You can't change a country and its culture that rapidly without really creating chaos. It's just true. It's just totally true. If you have rapid change, this is true in chemistry. It's true in every single area of study. Rapid change is chaos. Subtle change can be accommodated. Rapid change, chaos. Destruction. That's what's happening in England right now. You're witnessing it. Just look at the baby names. It's changing entirely. An entirely foreign culture is being imported en masse and scale. Whatever England once was is no longer going to be there. Is that not a warning sign? What do you think Marco Rubio and J.D. Vance have been talking about when they go to Europe? They're grabbing everybody by the shoulders going, guys, remember what you once were. What is happening to you? Rupert Lowe, this gentleman who I just quoted from, who points this out, he goes, this is crazy. Everybody's named Muhammad now? How did that happen in England? He's the one who just put out the rape gangs report on the disgusting rape gangs, the Islamic rape gangs that have been going on inside of England. Horrible. And the fact that all of these leaders, so-called leaders, have been abiding it because they were too scared to call it out. They were like, oh, it would show some sort of moral failing if they were to call out rape. How demented do you have to be? How broken do you have to be?
12: Well, the police servile. Will come visit you over there and throw you in jail because you violated some type of hate speech law.
3: They'll accuse you of bigotry, and therefore you'll be in jail. That problem addressed very quickly. It's not a problem and gets addressed. Tyranny is what it is. That's what J.D. Vance was calling out when he went over there. Everybody got all upset. What was he calling? It's great that he called it out. God bless him for calling it out. Somebody needs to. Once again, it'll be an American who does it. But this is why you got to safeguard the United States against this. And I'm not saying we don't have problems. I'm not saying we haven't had open borders. We have. We've got a huge mess in our hands that we're trying to clean up. But it could, just to be clear, it could be so much worse. Just look at what's happening in Europe right now. You don't want it to happen here. So it goes back to the point I was just making about what Alexis de Tocqueville saw when he traveled our country. The unity of our communities. And obviously, you know, when Alexis de Tocqueville visits America, he visits and he sees a very diverse population from all walks of life, all stations in life, all variety of means. But fundamentally, communities that revolved around the church. Yes, that's exactly right. Around the church, around Christianity, who looked out for one another, who had strong civic organizations, who had a common language, a common community, something that they shared in common. They shared that American revolutionary spirit. That's what we need to defend. We need to teach our children where we came from, the legacy that we have. We need to safeguard it, and we need to restore the public trust. Because in the absence of that trust, the left moves in. And with them comes chaos. More ahead on The Vince Show.
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3: A Christian street preacher showed up to something called the Trinity Pride Fest in Fort Worth, Texas. Not too long ago. It was June, you know, because that's the month in which all of the sexual depravity celebrated. And they did that in Fort Worth, and the street preacher's out there. And here is one of several Fort Worth police officers getting in his face alongside a retired police officer who was with the street preacher, saying, if you're offending people, we can charge you? I'm sorry, what?
0: If someone is offended by your talking, then we have a problem.
1: It's a constitutional violation of your rights. If you shut us down, if they are offended by your speech, then I'll write you the ticket and we'll go from there. Wait, you're going to take us for offensive speech?
0: Yes, absolutely.
1: Are you serious?
2: Speech. You're going to cite us for offensive speech.
0: Yes, it's called disorderly conduct.
1: No.
2: Disorderly conduct has to be accompanied by conduct.
0: This is the conduct
2: I'm
0: that you're doing.
2: I'm a retired police officer myself.
0: For who?
2: 26 years, federal law enforcement.
0: So it's federal. So this has nothing to do with local.
1: Wow.
0: Nothing to do with local.
3: Yeah. Well, what kind of pothead logic is this woman wielding? Oh, so it's federal. It's nothing to do with local. He's telling you the United States Constitution exists. You can say whatever crackpot thing you want to say standing on a street corner in the United States of America. If it's offensive, I'm gonna ticket you. What are you talking about? What you're saying is flatly unconstitutional.
0: Everything that you can do.
1: Whatever
0: it
1: says, 80
0: whatever
1: decibels.
2: Wow. It says 80 decibels.
0: If y'all know the law so well.
1: So I just want to clarify, if anything is said that's offensive, you're going to write a ticket?
0: If someone complains that your language or what you're saying is offensive.
3: Okay, so she's going after them because they're being offensive. Okay, there's an update on this story, just to be clear on what exactly has happened. The Fort Worth Police Department has acknowledged what morons some of their officers have been, although that's not the way they described it. They acknowledged that an officer made certain statements that were not accurate. during a viral encounter last month with a Christian street preacher outside of a pride festival, while maintaining that the citation he received stemmed from the use of a bullhorn that allegedly violated the city's noise ordinance, not the content of the preacher's speech. According to the department, officers responded to a June 27th incident at Trinity Pride Fest after nearby business owners complained that the amplified sound disrupted their operations and drove away customers. Maybe they thought better of their nonsense after they heard the message of Christ. Maybe that helped. At any rate, police said the preacher was warned that the continued use of the bullhorn would violate the city's noise ordinance before ultimately receiving a disorderly conduct citation after continuing to use the device. So they're saying he was just being loud. That was the problem. Disorder. That's funny because I'm watching these videos. She's not the only one. There's three of these, three different Fort Worth police officers all complaining not about the volume. They were complaining about the content of the speech, which suggests to me that everything about this should be thrown out. Every single thing should be this. We are not going to become the United Kingdom here. This happens in the UK. You know, they go after people for silently praying outside of abortion mills. What are you doing standing here? Just thinking. What are you thinking about? Just praying. Oh, you're praying. What are you praying about? They're straight up going after people for thought crimes in Europe right now. No, that's not coming here. We're going to fight back against that. Get out there with your bullhorn, would you, preacher? Keep telling people about the eternal truth. More ahead on The Vince Show.
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3: 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WMAL News at 2, I'm Maria Leaf. Officials in Columbus, Ohio, providing an update on the 8 men who were indicted for allegedly planning a terror attack during the UFC Freedom 250 event at the White House last month. FBI Cincinnati Division Special Agent in Charge Jason Cromartie telling reporters that investigators first learned of the plot during their probe of the first suspect, Tyson Proper of Ohio, and worked quickly to identify other individuals across the country who were involved.
4: Command post coordinated interviews, intelligence analysis, and execution of search warrants around the country quickly identified additional participants and evidence of this conspiracy. This resulted in additional subjects being arrested by the FBI over a matter of days in several states.
3: Officials say all 8 men involved in the plot face 2 conspiracy charges, including conspiracy to commit murder on federal territory and conspiracy to commit murder to a government official. They say the second charge is punishable by up to life in prison. Meanwhile, Israel sharing intelligence with the U.S. about a plot Iran has to assassinate President Trump.
6: The president is well aware that Iran wants him dead, and country leaders there will keep trying.
7: I'm number one on the kill list for Iran. They're lovely people. I'm number one. So I don't know. I can't tell you that, but I don't really care because I'm doing my job and I'm doing it, I hope, better than anybody's ever done it.
6: The Wall Street Journal is reporting that Israeli intelligence recently shared with U.S. intelligence an assassination plot involving Trump. But the president told the New York Post today Israel did not alert to a new threat. The president in that same interview with the New York Post said that he's aware of the same general overall threat that exists from Iran.
3: Fox's David Spunt knew this hour as sports wagering continues to grow in Maryland. So do the contributions to the state Blueprint for Education Fund.
11: After paying out to the winners, taking care of the state sportsbook operators and other obligations, the state's lottery and gaming pulled in more than $7.6 million in June contributions, with $5.7 million of that going to the Blueprint for Maryland's Future, the almost $4 billion controversial education reform law. Year-to-date contributions are up almost 50% over last year's total. Since sports wagering in Maryland started in December 2021, it has sent the Blueprint Fund more than $275 million. Other gambling revenues are sent to the state's general and problem gambling funds. Scott Lynn on WMAL and WMAL.com.
3: Just in, the judge overseeing the preliminary hearing for the man accused of murdering Charlie Kirk says the TV camera in the courtroom may no longer capture or film any exhibits displayed in court for the rest of the hearing.
24: Defense attorneys for Tyler Robinson said the pool camera in the courtroom captured an exhibit airing it for 2 seconds, despite an order that the camera was not to capture that kind of footage. Robinson's attorneys argued that cameras should no longer be allowed to broadcast the hearing anymore. Judge Tony Graff said while airing the exhibit did violate his order, he would not end all broadcasting. However,
25: effective immediately, members of the media shall no longer capture or broadcast any exhibits displayed by the parties during today's proceedings.
24: Prosecutors then asked for the judge to determine the evidence against Tyler Robinson was overwhelming, end the preliminary hearing, and order a trial. But the judge allowed the defense attorneys to continue calling witnesses. Jessica Rosenthal, Fox News.
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12: Slow going traffic on northbound 95 from Courthouse Road towards Quantico, and then it is Jeff and Dale Boulevard towards the Prince William Parkway. There is an accident blocking one lane, and delays continue in toward Gordon and Newington. Southbound side is jammed from Lorton towards Woodbridge and from the Rappahannock headed towards Plank Road. Inner loop is jammed up from the Toll Road to River Road, but the earlier accident on the inner loop before the Georgetown Pike now cleared. On the outer loop approaching the 270s further is a work zone in the left lane. That is causing delays from Old Georgetown Road and also some slowdowns from the Leesburg Pike towards 66. Now from GarageRepair.com, here's a WMAL Weather Channel forecast.
13: This afternoon, some isolated showers, thunder showers in through this evening. Up near 90, tonight we drop to 72. 60s outside the Beltway. Scattered mainly afternoon showers and thunderstorms tomorrow, 85. Partly sunny on Sunday, 85. On the Weather Channel, race staging WMAL.
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0: Accident activity in Woodbridge on northbound 95 at the Prince William Parkway affects two left lanes and traffic is jammed from Dumfries Road. Southbound on 95 in the local lanes at Dale Boulevard, there's a disabled vehicle along the right side. And also, you will find delays in the main lane southbound on 95 between Lorton and Woodbridge and from Warrington Road heading towards Plank Road. Watch out for crash activity right now. In Fairfax on Burke Lake Road at Burke Road, and in the district, there's an accident reported on Meriden Place at 16th Street in Northwest. Now from GarageDoorRepair.com, here's the WMAL Weather Channel forecast.
1: Showers tonight, lows in the 70s. Another chance for storms tomorrow, high 85.
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7: America 250, celebrating 250 years of the greatest nation on the planet.
5: July 1st, 1863. As General Robert E. Lee moves his army north in Pennsylvania, General Henry Heath sends his Confederate forces towards the small town of Gettysburg to seize supplies. Union Cavalry General John Buford had advanced to this area already and caught Heath and his Confederates coming into the city.
8: Got the best damn ground around there, hit me with one brigade. Lovely.
5: Buford slowed the advance enough for Union troops to take the field.
8: I'll have Devin leave a cover in the north and pull the rest of his boys out and have them move in alongside you, lengthening your line. When Heath gets back, he'll run into two brigades instead of one.
5: Over 90,000 Union troops and over 70,000 Confederate forces would clash over the next 3 days in the most pivotal battle of the Civil War. After desperately holding their lines for 2 days, Lee ordered General George Pickett to charge the middle of the Union lines.
9: George, you are leading attack. Now get ready, George. Form up your men behind the line of trees. I'll give you the details later. Now move, George!
5: The attempt failed, and the Confederates were driven back, forcing a retreat back to the South and to the eventual end of the war and the preservation of the Union. This has been America 250. Happy birthday, America.
2: Amazing history. And then, of course, later, Abraham Lincoln would travel to Gettysburg and give that famous Gettysburg address. And Jim, that was, you talk about the numbers there. I'm doing some napkin math. What did you say? 50 and 70,000, like 120,000 people. 165,000
10: total
2: in the engagement. There were well over 50,000 casualties. It was a brutal, brutal fight. But the turning point of the Civil War, the Battle of Gettysburg, and, of course, as you point out, holding the Union together, and just amazing. I don't think that people realize just the sheer number of human beings we lost in the Civil War. It was colossal, hundreds of thousands of Americans in that brutal Civil War. May something like that never befall our shores again. But the miracle of this country, it's one thing to look at the American Revolution and go, boy, we beat the most powerful army on planet Earth. But then you look at the Civil War and you go, man, we had to fight ourselves. And we kept this thing alive. We've been through very trying times as a country in our young history. And we should look back on them and say, we can beat the tough moments that we're facing now. We can. We've overcome far worse, candidly. And the Civil War is one of those moments. But thank you, as always, Jim, thank you for helping us look back on history. I know you are as fascinated by it as anybody and are grateful for the legacy that we have. I am, too. It's an amazing thing to be able to live here. And to look back on all of this. In fact, you were just talking about the other day. We were talking about what battlefields were you talking about that you went and visited? I know you were saying, in fact, you were talking about your visits to Virginia, just seeing some of the colonial locations in Virginia through the years. Our family, we've gone to Williamsburg a bunch of times. My daughter just went and visited Jamestown recently. Those are always a great experience, aren't they? I mean, just in terms of being able to look back and just see the preserved colonial representations that they have there and the colonial actors and just kind of bringing you into it. It's a very neat and humbling experience.
10: I think that's one of the reasons that I love history so much. And I love doing these vignettes for that reason is because as we discussed, I would go to Virginia every summer because my grandparents lived there and we would go to Williamsburg and Jamestown and Yorktown every single year. And I never got bored of it. I always wanted to go. And like you were talking about Williamsburg, in Williamsburg, the people that are in the town act like it's 1774
2: yeah.
10: all the time.
2: Yeah.
10: So, and they make you go through the paces. Like when they're even building and constructing things, they do it the way they did in 1774. They're not using modern tools to fix things or build things. It's truly a historic thing.
2: Well, it's funny too because it's Virginia, so it's hot in the summer. It's hot. It's swampy, and yes. So you're walking into these buildings that they preserve for kind of a 1774 representation, and they don't have air conditioning.
10: No.
2: You're not walking in air conditioning. You're like, oh my gosh, it's kind of muggy. I can't wait for my lunch at McDonald's later, you know, because a chance to get out of this heat.
11: But then you realize as you're there, you're like, well, wait a second. You know, people who lived here, this is what they were living through. And then in some cases, brutal winters. You want brutal winters? Look at Jamestown's history. Just absolutely brutal. And then tough summers. I mean, these are difficult conditions without the modern conveniences we have to survive them.
10: And then I don't know if you've had the opportunity to visit Civil War battlefields, but Gettysburg itself is unbelievably impressive. And at that same time, I don't know if people realize, as Gettysburg was going on, Grant was cutting off Vicksburg and basically cutting off the Mississippi River to Texas and the Confederates. So that was a pivotal weekend, or I don't know if it was a weekend, pivotal 3 days in the Civil War. It is amazing those two things were happening right around the same time.
11: Yeah, and of course, in those dates were the Battle of Gettysburg is the beginning of July, July 1st through the 3rd.
10: Mm-hmm.
11: So it's I don't know if it's providential, but it's just interesting that it's right up against our Independence Day, July 4th, to have such the signature battle to preserve the Union going into Independence Day. It's hard to miss the timing there.
10: I would say it was very providential.
11: Yeah, it seems like it. It definitely seems like it. This is. When we were talking to Dr. Matt Spaulding last week, I asked him this because I couldn't help but think it. He just talks about these amazing moments in American history. And I kept thinking, I was like, doesn't this prove that God exists? Isn't the history of our country proof against all odds that something miraculous has taken place that's uplifted the human condition? I'm not going to go so detailed as to understand, even pretend I understand God's reasoning. I never will pretend to fully understand anything like that. My mind is so inferior to his, of course, his perfect mind. But I think it's worth dwelling on. It's like, gosh, we have so many blessings. And in my house, I've said it before, this really is true. Every night I pray, I lead my family in prayer for our gratitude for the blessings that we have as a family and a country. Every single night, I feel like if you can pause for a moment and reflect with gratitude on the blessings that you have, it just helps ground you as a person. It helps give you perspective. That's my view anyway. I encourage everybody to do it. Just take an inventory of your blessings. It's a good thing. It's just a very good thing for your soul. But anyway, great country. What a great country. And thank you, Jim, for helping us as you do in remembering it all the time. I appreciate that. We're going throughout this year with all these great vignettes, looking back at the 250 years of greatness. We really do love it. Hey, I've got a little bit of breaking news today on the Tyler Robinson hearing. It was the fifth day today. It has since concluded. It's over. We are awaiting now the judge's decision of whether or not there is probable cause for the trial to go forward, which is crazy to me. We're going to find out apparently in September. It boggles my mind that the judge couldn't just say today, I established that there is more than enough evidence to demonstrate that we've reached the probable cause threshold that Tyler Robinson is the assassin and we can move to trial. But we await his judgment on that subject. Having said that, the Kirk family has issued a statement today about the preliminary hearing. And they said this, quote, "The conclusion of the preliminary hearing marks an important step forward in the pursuit of justice for Charlie. Our family is grateful for the prayers, support, and kindness that has been extended to us, especially through these unimaginably painful and emotionally demanding proceedings. As difficult as these last few days have been, it brings our family comfort to know that the world has witnessed the overwhelming evidence of what occurred to Charlie that day. Nothing will ever undo the loss of our beloved Charlie. As this case moves into its next phase, we pray that truth will continue to be heard through a process that is fair, transparent, and grounded in the facts." The Kirk family has been remarkable. They've been absolutely courageous. They've kept their chin up through this process. Imagine just losing a great American like Charlie, this wonderful family member, this father, those young children. going to have to grow up without him in their lives. And his memory to be kept alive by the people who knew him, the people who loved him. And they're sitting through this court process. They didn't have to go. They're there. They're in the courtroom watching all of this. In fact, there was some reporting. Chanley Painter is a reporter with Fox, and she was describing both Tyler Robinson's uncomfortable reaction to the testimony that was heard yesterday from Lance Twiggs, but also she was describing Erica Kirk's demeanor throughout all of this. Erica Kirk, very emotional as she's having to relive all of this inside of that courtroom. Take a listen.
12: Throughout the week, this prosecution has shown videos in the courtroom, but Tyler would never watch them. He was intently watching the interview of his former lover yesterday in court as he basically testified against him. And that's according to our Fox digital reporter inside the courtroom, who said that at times Tyler seemed a bit uncomfortable. He would squirm in his seat a little bit, especially during evidence about the Dremel and engraving the bullets. He generally all week has had a red pin in his hand, and he'll twirl it in his fingers as he sits there to kind of keep himself busy, or he'll doodle on his notepad in front of him. So that was pretty much the behavior from him yesterday inside the courtroom. But Twiggs' interview, one of the most important pieces of evidence for the prosecution in this case. Here are my key takeaways from the interview overall. Put it up on the screen. Lance Twiggs, he says Robinson confessed at least three times in a note, in text messages, and in person. He says that Robinson cried after the shooting, said he wishes he hadn't done it. He's going to turn himself in. He says that Robinson planned the attack for over a week. He says Robinson asked about engraving the bullets and asked for that tool from his roommate, the Dremel. He also says he had never heard Robinson talk about Charlie Kirk prior, and they really didn't talk a lot about politics. Maybe he would talk about Trump or some of those policies. But also key from this interview was Twiggs confirmed what we had heard from the lead investigator about the surveillance video from campus. They showed him those images and said, "Is this your lover? Is this your boyfriend?" And he said, "Yes, watch."
13: Do you recognize the person in these images?
14: I wouldn't say it with 100% certainty just because of camera quality, but that looks like him in terms of the shoes he's wearing, the sunglasses. I don't think I'd specifically seen him wearing that hat, but he was usually wearing a hat and then jeans. So it definitely, especially the bottom, the last two definitely do look like him.
12: So that, again, this interview really sealing the deal for prosecutors. They really probably could make the probable cause standard or meet it with just this interview alone, guys.
11: Chanley Painter would go on to say that it was Erica Kirk was sitting there watching all of this transpire, was crying throughout so much of this. She said her mascara was running as she was observing this play out in the courtroom, but she refuses to leave. She wants to be there as this process plays out and this information comes out. You know, what stands out to me, Jim, in that audio from Chanley, is this discussion about the extent to which these two young men were talking about Trump or Charlie Kirk ever. And she said something about, like, oh, well, apparently Lance Twiggs said, oh, I don't remember him really talking about Charlie Kirk, yet he targeted Charlie for assassination anyway. Which makes me think that it wasn't just about Charlie. It was about all Republicans. It was about all conservatives. It was a generally, from where I'm sitting, it looks like that assassination culture towards anything that even comes close to representing the Trump agenda was present inside of this guy. And he saw an opportunity. This Charlie Kirk comes to Utah and he goes, I'm going to take it. He takes this opportunity. He's writing and taking a Dremel and carving into bullets these angry, demented messages, and then assassinates Charlie Kirk. It was a crime of opportunity guided by this demented assassination culture that has overtaken the left, far too many. And getting control of that problem that goes beyond finding the killer here guilty and putting him to death. Getting control of that problem, well, that's a big task too. More ahead on The Vince Show.
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11: You remember the lady who dumped mashed potatoes on her husband's head and really screwed him up? Katie Porter. Yeah, she was crazy Katie Porter. She was running for governor of California. And they stopped her from that, thankfully. This will not shock you to find out. Did you know that she leaves Yelp reviews for businesses in order to torment them? Did you know this? It is the most predictable thing ever. They call her, well, she's being referred to as a Karen. I don't like this nickname, Karen. I try to avoid it because I know lots of nice Karens, and I don't think that Karen should be a pejorative. But if we're going to use it as a pejorative, it applies to Katie Porter for sure. TMZ has a report on her nonsense. They said if you thought Congresswoman Katie Porter wasn't holding back when she wielded her whiteboard, then get a load of her Yelp account. In old Yelp reviews, the former congresswoman tore into a masseuse, a taxi firm, and a pizza shop. Porter blasted Massage Heights in Sherman Oaks, California. Okay, first of all, gross. Jim, first of all, gross. She went to a massage place. I hope they left her a one-star review. Ugh, I had to massage Katie Porter. She claimed that they were treating their own employees like crap. She said, quote, if you want consistent good service and want to patronize a place that treats employees with respect, I would never recommend this. She was angry at the massage place. In 2013, Porter ordered from Tony Pepperoni Pizzeria and then slammed them because her delivery took too long. She was told that the pizza would take 35 to 40 minutes. But at the 40-minute mark, she instantly put a review up that they were taking too long. What a tool. At the 52-minute mark, she called again, and she claimed she was told the driver would call her but didn't. She did say, though, she acknowledged, she said the pizza was decent when it arrived. But it took way too long. It took way too long. So Katie Porter's a whack job. I don't know if you needed to know that. It's not really brand new information, but she is a whiny whack job.
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11: Yeah, I would love to see the Yelp reviews from staff. She's a tormentor, treats people like crap, screaming at them on camera. Crazy Katie Porter. It was a good story this year. Katie Porter's out of a job. 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
24: Now. WMAL News at 3, I'm Maria Leaf. 8 men from around the country have been taken into federal custody, accused of plotting a mass shooting, including plans to assassinate President Trump at last month's Freedom 250 UFC event at the White House. FBI Special Agent in Charge Jason Cromartie.
25: Through this investigation, we learned the group allegedly planned to carry out a mass casualty attack involving the use of drones, armed with explosives, and firearms meant to shoot people fleeing in the crowds.
24: The FBI also believes the group was planning to attack the Capitol. Well, it looks like additional security measures are being planned in the vicinity of the White House.
26: New fencing is planned for Pennsylvania Avenue at 15th and 17th Streets Northwest. The fences would have the ability to be closed to access for pedestrians should it be deemed necessary. Barriers and Secret Service agents have been the preferred method rather than closing access near the People's House. New fencing would still need to undergo a process for review, with plans in the works also across the street at Lafayette Park. Congresswoman Eleanor Holmes Norton introduced a bill to prohibit permanent fencing there. In a statement she offered, public property should be open to the public. We should not leave citizens peering at their democracy from behind permanent fences. Scotland on WMAL and WMAL.com.
24: President Trump says he is not signing the new housing bill passed by the House and Senate, allowing that legislation to take effect tonight.
27: The president wrote in a Truth Social post he's not signing the new bipartisan housing bill in protest over the fact that the U.S. Senate has not passed the Save America Act. The House has done so. But the president says Save America, which would require proof of citizenship in order to register to vote, is popular, and its, quote, non-passage is crazy. He says Senate Republicans should terminate the filibuster to get this done, warning that Democrats will nuke the 60-vote threshold rule for legislation they want when they're in the majority. The housing bill does a number of things, including streamlining environmental reviews, lifts rules on modular homes, and provides incentives through grants to build more housing. Jessica Rosenthal, Fox News.
24: An official serving under New York City Mayor Zohran Mamdani is under fire for trying to arrange a meeting with senior Iranian leaders in New York.
28: With threats against the president and all of these things happening with Iran, now the New York City Mayor Zohran Mamdani says his team has not and will not be meeting with Iran's ambassador to the United Nations, explaining it was the ambassador's office who requested that sit down.
29: That meeting did not take place, it will not take place, and I did not know about it until there was a press inquiry regarding it. And when it comes to the work of our commissioner and our international affairs office, it's to ensure that as we are a city of the world, that we are also there to meet with leaders from across the world.
28: This after New York City's commissioner for international affairs reportedly was all set to meet in New York City with Amir Syed Iravani this week.
24: Fox's Alexis McAdams. Think you've got the right stuff to be an astronaut? Well, NASA's looking for volunteers, but don't expect any rocket rides.
30: NASA is recruiting volunteers to spend a full year living inside a simulated Moon and Mars habitat at the Johnson Space Center in Houston. The mission helps researchers study how crews handle isolation, limited supplies, delayed communication, and other challenges of deep space travel. The research could help keep future astronauts safe on missions to the Moon and eventually Mars as NASA prepares for longer journeys deep into space. Matt Murphy, Fox News.
24: On Wall Street this hour, the Dow's up 181 points, the S&P 500 up 29, the NASDAQ up 75. WMAL, traffic and weather now.
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13: This afternoon, some isolated showers, thunder showers in through this evening. Up near 90, tonight we drop to 72. 60s outside the Beltway. Scattered mainly afternoon showers and thunderstorms tomorrow, 85. Partly sunny on Sunday, 85. From the Weather Channel race stage at WMAL.
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0: All Fridays are good, aren't they? Better than anything else. I'm Derek Hunter. This is the Derek Hunter Show. The number to be a part of it, 888-630-9625, to sound off on the issues of the day. We have action-packed program for you today. We'll be joined by Kurt Schlichter at the end of the show. We will be joined by the Secretary of Housing and Urban Development near the end of the show. And in the middle of the show, we'll be joined by a Republican Maine state representative to get the inside dope on all the mess that's going in Maine. Good Lord, who would have thought Maine? It's like a skin tag on the country. Don't tell her I said that, but you know. So we'll get to all of that and more coming up on the program. Plus, we have a bunch of audio to get to. I want to actually, let's start off with some audio, because Marco Rubio, Secretary of State, one of the funniest things about Democrats is you sit there and you go, they're joking about not knowing what a woman is, right? They can't possibly not know what a woman is. You got Ketanji Brown Jackson going, it's a mystery for the ages. I'm not a gynecologist. I'm not a biologist. I don't know what a woman is. I don't know. And all the Democrat men going, men can get pregnant. Men can, really? You wake up in a cold sweat worried about being pregnant there, Chuck Schumer? I mean, I know what you're doing to the American people, and while the verbiage is the same, I don't think that's how you get to pregnancy. Plus, I don't think you have the parts, but that's beside the point. And you think they're joking, but maybe they don't know, because if you remember, Democrats have had a man problem for a while. They don't appeal to blue-collar men in any way, shape, or form. Now, the effeminate, effete, pinky out, sipping Chardonnay on the balcony men out there that disappoint their wives on a regular basis, or their husbands, who knows, who's judging. Them they got. People with letters after their name, Democrats, get them all the time. Because they just sit around and theorize, and somebody should do something about that, I believe. I think that would probably be the way to go. They find ways to profit off of it, and they empower their political heroes. And so you get those men, but there aren't that many of those men in the grand scheme of things. There are more people who shower from work rather than for work, and the people who shower from work have no interest in what the Democrats are selling. These are guys who tonight will get together with the friends and family, or whatever, drink some beers this weekend. They cook meat over an open fire, not because they want to be seen cooking meat over an open fire, but because it's better that way. The kitchen doesn't get hot. The cleanup is easier. And damn it, it tastes better, especially if you're using charcoal. Just saying. So you've got these people out there, a fairly large voting block that Democrats cannot relate to. They have no sense of what these people want, who these people are, and they don't even know how to talk to them. And so they do what they do to everybody. They try to play the superficial game. They try to, you know, like, well, if we put a black person out there, we'll put a black candidate. There's a black district, a majority black district. We'll put a black candidate on the ballot and we'll win. Oh, we've got a majority Asian district. We'll put an Asian person out there. We'll do that sort of thing. Hispanic, well, we've got a Hispanic candidate. I don't see when we're running a lot of Hispanics. Okay, what do they stand for? Are they able to relate to human beings? They don't get that part. It is, they've trained people to go, that person looks like me, I should vote for them. Not, that person thinks differently than I do, so I can't. Or this person has made a good case for me to vote for them. No, it's not that. It's straight up identity politics. And so they thought they'd do the same thing with men. So they picked Tim Walz to be Kamala Harris's. I still can't, like, if, tell me you don't understand the first thing of what a real man is without telling me you don't know the first thing of what a real man is when you put up Tim Walz. Well, he's a football coach, coached to the state championships. He was an assistant coach. That's nothing wrong with that, but there's a difference. There's a difference. He's a combat veteran who never saw combat. He said, wow, how did he become a combat veteran without ever seeing combat? He carried weapons of war in war without ever going to war. Like, I've played, you know, Call of Duty. Do I get a medal or something? Like, no. I don't even claim it. Tim Walz is a real man. He drives a pickup truck. Tim Walz wears a flannel shirt. He's a real man. That's wardrobe. That's wardrobe. And so the American people looked at that, particularly the American men and the women who like men, said, nah, pass, hard pass. If you're going to start crying over your love of trans children and how they're being denied gender-affirming care, and how you insist that girls and boys sports or boys and girls sports is perfectly normal and wonderful, and girl, you're worried more about the person, the homeless guy or the weird liberal guy who is undressing in the women's locker room and getting aroused by it than you are the women who are made comfortable by it because, well, we've got to be inclusive, then you're not going to be a man has certain instinctual things, and one of them is protecting women. I know it's a horrible misogynistic thing to say, but it just is. It's not we protect our wives, our girlfriends, our daughters, our mothers, our grandmothers. No, it's not. They don't have to be related to us. Look at what Daniel Penny did as that guy in the subway was tormenting a bunch of people on the subway car. And, you know, really, if it was all dudes in there, I doubt he would have cared all that much. But when he starts going after the women and making the women uncomfortable, that's when the men stand up. Because men, I can tell you, men look at another man being made uncomfortable and you go, you're going to have to stand up for yourself. You're going to have to stand up for yourself. But there isn't a man out there who goes, well, that lady's just going to have to stand up for herself who's being harassed by that man. That ain't how it works. The men stand up, or some men stand up, and then others vote Democrat. So they looked at men and thought, well, Tim Walz is a real man, real man. That didn't work out. So now they're going, James Tallarico, real man, boy, howdy. He's the brawny dude. He too, wears a flannel shirt. Now, it's funny because both these, when Tim Walz went hunting or tried to go hunting, they went pheasant hunting or something like that. For me, for my money, shooting birds is not, I don't want to shoot any animals. We can buy them already processed and cleaned in the grocery store, and that's much, much more preferable to me. But I appreciate and can respect people like Ted Nugent who hunt and then eat what they get. The game hunters, not a fan. But they needed to show Tim Walz as a hunter, so they put him in brand new gear. It's like they might as well have not taken the tags off because, you know, it's just going to return. And he goes out there with a brand new shotgun. He doesn't seem to know how to handle it. There's no birds in sight. He gets absolutely nothing. All that stuff was probably returned by the campaign back to the Dick's Sporting Goods. And he was back in his flannel again in his Elmer Fudd hat. And I love how his clothes were perfectly clean and perfectly pressed. There's nobody who hunts whose clothes are perfectly clean and perfectly pressed. You go wash the dirt and blood off, and then that's it. And it's ready for next time. Tallarico wears I think he irons his flannel shirts. If I had to guess, I think he irons his flannel shirts. And you go, that's not really what men do. Now, I'm not saying, implying anything for that, except for the fact that, you know, when you're trying to appeal to masculine men, that's not going to do it. It's not to say, well, he's secretly gay or trans. No, it's some people are just uptight. There's some people who are just uptight. There's some guys who eat ribs and look like they've been attacked by a bottle of barbecue sauce and a wild boar at the same time. And they're loving it. Their face, their fingers, they couldn't care less. They're licking their fingers off, whatever. And then at the end, they clean up. And then there are some people who, after every single bite, they're wiping their hands and they end up with a bigger pile of wet wipes than they do bones after eating a slab of, they would never eat a whole slab of ribs, after eating a quarter slab of ribs. They're just different types of men. They're all men. But if you're trying to appeal to masculine men, blue-collar men, people who shower from work, you know, wet wipes ain't part of the vernacular. There's wet wipes, and then there's dude wipes. Dude wipes are for your butt, all right? That's just how... Dude wipes. It's right there in the name. You go over to James Tallarico's house, he's not going to have dude wipes. He's going to have a nice doily-covered thing of... maybe Costco brand baby wipes with a little note that says, please do not put in the toilet, throw in the receptacle. But then they thought they found their savior. They thought they found their savior with Graham Plattner. He is a real man's man. Look at him. He's got a beard. He speaks gruffly. He doesn't look uncomfortable in a flannel shirt. He is a oyster farmer, but he isn't really an oyster farmer. He has a vanity project, and that's it. His mommy bought him an oyster farm so that she could get oyster. She ended up being his main customer. Okay, that's fine, but you don't have to pretend that he's something he's not. And then you got Marco Rubio. Marco Rubio doesn't care. Marco Rubio is just a guy. He doesn't care. He's a man. The man doesn't sit around and go, well, how does this look? How do I feel about this? How does this? How about this, that, and the other thing? He sees something that needs to be done and gets it done. When Tim Walz pardoned that Laotian guy who had raped repeatedly the 10-year-old girl, and Tim Walz and the Attorney General Keith Ellison, all Democrats, voted the free three-person pardon board, voted to pardon him so he would have a better argument or case. Because, you know, if you're a convicted sex offender, it's a pretty tough case to make to the immigration courts that, well, I'm an asset to society. I should be allowed to stay. I should be here. Let me stay. That's a tough argument to make. Plus, you've got a felony conviction, which is automatic DQ. But if he's pardoned, he doesn't have the felony conviction. I mean, everybody knows he's got the felony conviction, but it's like it didn't happen. It wipes it completely out. And so that is why. And could you imagine being a part of a party that looks at this guy and says, we can protect this guy. He's got a family here. He's got a victim here. Pedophilia should be punishable by death, to be honest with you. But pedophilia is one of the highest recidivism rate crimes we have. You're a broken person, and it's what you do. Nobody goes, you know what, I'm going to give it a shot. And it wasn't for me. No, you have that in you or you don't have that in you. Thank God most people don't have that in you. Why in the hell would you protect somebody who has that in them? But that's Democrats' priority. Well, Marco Rubio saw that and said, no, not interested. And so Marco Rubio stepped in and usurped the process, cut into the process, and got rid of this guy. In cut one, he explained this morning. I cheer this wholeheartedly. Cut one, go.
1: Just weeks ago, a convicted sex offender and a foreign national was shielded from deportation by the governor of Minnesota. Laotian national Tu Li Vang was convicted of repeatedly sexually abusing a 10-year-old girl in the state of Minnesota. He even tried to pay his victim for her silence, and he called his heinous crimes a minor thing. Just days before this foreign sex offender was scheduled to be deported, Tim Walz, the governor, issued him a pardon, setting him free to once again endanger the children of America. Well, this week I revoked his legal status in the United States, and as a result, federal agents took him into custody. And as of today, he has been removed from the United States. Because of our action, this foreign criminal will never pose a threat to any American ever again. Americans must never be forced by their elected leaders to live alongside foreign sex criminals who have no right to begin with to reside in our country. This administration will always stand with the American people and defend them from violent criminals.
0: Which side are you on? The people who would pardon a pervert because Trump is going to deport him. Otherwise, he's got a family here. He's got a children. Yeah, well, you know what? There are children around them. People have families. Americans have families. The duty, the reason the federal government exists is to protect the American public from threats both foreign and domestic. He was both. Now he's neither. But can you imagine pardoning a guy? What to a 10-year-old? Oh, but Trump is going to deport him. Well, we don't want him deported. We need somebody like that. We need more people like that. Is there any human being on the planet, any man or woman on the planet who goes, you know what we need, though? I realize that he's a sexual deviant who preys on young children, but he does pay taxes. No. I don't care what he does. I don't care what he does. It's a punishment. And we don't need that here. No foreign national is indispensable. But this is the Democrats' problem. They're scrambling around trying to find somebody who is a man. How can we appeal to men? How do we appeal to these men and get their votes? And they keep landing on accused rapists. People who pardon pedophiles. Tallarico's a category unto himself. They have no idea, no clue, no sense of what it means to be a man or what appeals to men or what appeals to women who like men. They're lousy with women who don't like men or don't like masculinity or anything like that. The term toxic masculinity, what a stupid, stupid term. But I love it. I love what Marco Rubio did. Man is an absolute, total, and complete legend and hero on that front. To step up and just go, yeah, you know what? You want to protect this guy? Forget it. We're getting rid of him. He's gone. The world, the country is a better place because that guy is gone. Remember that when you go to vote, huh? My computer's kind of screwing up here. Let's go to the Hadid Carpet Cleaning Traffic Center so we can get a check on the weather, shall we, in the roads?
2: Southbound from the Beltway to the Franconia Springfield Parkway, where the accident has now been cleared. More delays continue southbound in towards Woodbridge and from the Rappahannock to Plank Road, and there's still a disabled vehicle southbound on 95 at the off-ramp to Dale Boulevard in the local lane on the right.

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1: Rain rolling into the area, 87 degrees outside.
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11: WMAL News at 3:30. I'm Maria Lee. Officials in Columbus, Ohio, providing an update on 8 men who were indicted for allegedly planning a terror attack during the UFC Freedom 250 event at the White House back in June. U.S. Attorney for the Southern District of Ohio, Dominic Gerace, telling reporters that the indictment charges all of the men involved with 2 conspiracy counts, including conspiracy to provide material support to terrorists, which can result in a prison sentence of up to 15 years. And the second charge?
12: The second count is a conspiracy to commit murder on federal government territory and to murder a federal government official, including the President of the United States, the Vice President of the United States, and members of Congress.
11: Federal authorities note that all 8 suspects were

0: arrested before the UFC event took place, and there were no casualties or injuries. On Wall Street right now, the Dow's up 208 points, the S&P 500 up 32, the NASDAQ up 85. It just changed. WMAL Sports, the World Cup quarterfinal, Spain and Belgium underway. Currently scoreless this afternoon from L.A. The Nats are home to the Yankees for the weekend. The O's hosting Kansas City tonight. WMAL traffic and weather next.
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2: Still a work zone in place on the outer loop of the Beltway approaching the 270 spur. That blocks the left lane. The traffic is quite slow from Connecticut Avenue. Also delays on the outer loop from the Leesburg Pike to the Little River Turnpike and from Van Dorn Street to the Wilson Bridge. Inner loop of the Beltway slow from the Dulles Toro to the 270 spur and then on and off delays on the inner loop from Old Georgetown Road all the way to Ritchie Marlboro Road. In Fairfax and Groveton, you will find a road closure in place on north and southbound Route 1 between Fortson Road and Beacon Hill Road due to utility repair work. Now from GarageRepair.com, here's a WMAL Weather Channel forecast.
3: This afternoon, some isolated showers, thunder showers in through this evening. Up near 90, tonight we drop to 72. 60s outside the Beltway. Scattered mainly afternoon showers and thunderstorms tomorrow, 85. Partly sunny on Sunday, 85. From the Weather Channel, race staging WMAL.
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14: 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Compensation may create a conflict of interest. Not all testimonials are representative and are not a guarantee of results. Okay, now we can get back to the program. during the break, Isaac asked me about things change. How is it that, you know, because Democrats used to live in, correct me if I'm wrong, Isaac, and feel free to jump on if you wish, but it's up to you. I'll paraphrase you as best I can. That, West Virginia used to be blue. It used to be Democrats until Obama came along. And Democrats used to be able to, they used to be, or at least were seen as, the party of blue collar. They were that way when I was a kid. You know, I grew up in a UAW household in Michigan. And the Democrats cared about the working man and the Solidarity magazine that used to show up every, I guess it was every month or whatever, from the UAW. It was Democrat propaganda, essentially, and Democrats tried to appeal to blue-collar guys. They would put up, you know, moneyed people, but they paid lip service. They'd show up. They weren't afraid to roll their sleeves up and come out and hang out and talk to real beer-drinking, cussing guys. Somewhere, I said, you know, things change. Texas used to be solidly Democrat. It was. People forget Ann Richards was governor of Texas. She was the one who at the, it was either 90, I think it might have been the 88 convention, but it could have also been the 92 convention when, for Democrats. Speaking of George H.W. Bush, back when it was George Bush, she said that George Bush was born with a silver foot in his mouth. She was loved by the left. She lost in 1994, I believe it was, the governor's race, her reelection bid, to George W. Bush. Texas had started to change, but Lyndon Johnson was from Texas. Democrats won Texas for a long time, and then the dynamics of Texas changed. Sort of the same at different times. People always say, well, after the Civil Rights Act of 1965, everything changed. The South went solid for Republicans because all the racists ran and became Republicans. No. Two members of Congress. One I can't remember. I don't know his name. He's not a significant member. Switched parties in the House, and one switched parties in the Senate. Jesse Helms. That was it. Everybody else stayed in the same party. All the old segregationist Klansmen. That's why when Joe Biden came to the Senate in 1973, he was like, well, I forget the guy's name, but he's my he was my mentor. He was my friend. Like, he was a rabid segregationist, and he was a Democrat. Democrats mentor Democrats. The South didn't change to Republican hands until 1994. It was solidly Democrat through then. Yes, Reagan won because Jimmy Carter was terrible, but in 1976, Jimmy Carter won the South easily. And the governor's mansions and the Senate and the House seats were all majority Democrats until 1992, after Hillary Clinton and Bill Clinton tried to take over the health care system. And the American people said, no, not interested. Then things changed. It was a recoil from Bill Clinton, who, by the way, swept the South. Bill Clinton was the governor of Arkansas. I don't mean to be a geography teacher, but he was, that is a southern state. He swept the South. His running mate, Al Gore, Tennessee, another southern state, swept the South. If the South is overrun with racists and racists all became Republicans, that wouldn't have happened. That couldn't have happened. The reason for West Virginia, while not typically South, it's Appalachian, is because Barack Obama came into office. Yeah, they elected Democrats. They still elected Democrats up until very recently. Joe Manchin's a Democrat. Joe Manchin was a very popular governor of West Virginia. He was a very popular senator in West Virginia. The reason it changed was because people in Appalachia, in West Virginia, make their money through coal mining. Pretty simple. Barack Obama wanted to institute a cap-and-trade system. He said famously that under his policies, energy prices would necessarily skyrocket. He wanted to reduce the consumption of energy. Well, in an energy-producing state that, quite frankly, doesn't have a lot else going for it, not a lot of other industries out there in West Virginia, the idea of making the main product of the state more expensive and making it unaffordable, hurting the industry, is not super appealing. It's just not super appealing. And so, of course, people switch parties. And it wasn't just Barack Obama. It was the entirety of the Democratic Party. Once they started embracing the Green New Deal, people were like, well, hell, I don't want to have anything to do with that. They're doubling. Barack Obama did this, and then the rest of the party doubled down on crazy. All right, well, I'm out. That's why. There's also the fact that you can't underestimate the impact of Donald Trump. Think what you will of Donald Trump, and you know, I praise him and I criticize him depending on what he does and what he deserves. But when he went to the Detroit Economic Club and gave that famous speech with the line, the only thing anybody remembers of it is appealing to black voters, says, what the hell do you have to lose? Nobody really on the right spent a lot of time. They paid lip service, but nobody actually tried to appeal to the Democrat base. Not just black voters, but blue-collar voters. Donald Trump never had to work a day in his life and he would have lived a charmed life. But he did work. And he worked with a bunch of blue-collar guys. He employed a bunch of blue-collar guys. Now, he could have been, you know, Mr. Magoo showing up at the job site every once in a while, or never showing up at the job site, but showing up at the job site every once in a while going, oh, no, don't touch me. I'm just here to see how things are going. Oh, got to dust myself off. No, but he wasn't. His dad apparently made him work and get dirty on the job. He happily did that. He can relate. You talk to people. All real people really want. You don't have to. And that's the weirdest thing. That's where Democrats go off the rails. They're trying to find some sort of magical combination of words that will appeal to people of a different thing. And they look at, you can see when a Democratic candidate, when Kamala Harris was speaking to a largely black audience, she sounded completely different than when she was speaking to a largely white audience. Hillary Clinton is saying, I don't feel no way as tired, blah, blah, blah. It's the ultimate in pandering that used to work, apparently. But now most people just want you to talk to them like they're a real human being. Well, Donald Trump talks to these guys who wear hard hats, who wear flannels, who wear steel-toe boots. And he listened to their dirty jokes, and he laughed at them, and he told a few of his own dirty jokes. And that mentality, you know, you don't have to have worked on a construction site to know how to talk to somebody who works on a construction site, but it helps. But it more helps that you look at somebody who works at a construction site in a way that is not condescending. Not like you own their votes. They're different, they're gross, they're whatever. No. They are people. All they really want, and this is what you've got to realize, and this is where Democrats really go wrong, and I'm not speaking out of school because I don't think they can do anything about it. They're pot committed to the politics of envy and jealousy. But most people, the people I grew up with, people who, you know, their plan for life was to graduate high school and to get a job, because that's what their parents did. They graduated high school, they got a job. It was a union job, it had a pension, it never paid all that well, but it paid enough. They were able to pay their bills, they were able to have some fun. What people like that want is, on a night like tonight, and a day like tomorrow, and a night like tomorrow, on the weekends, they can watch their sports, they can drink their beers, they can get together with their friends, they can go down to the bars, they can have 95-cent drafts, they can tell dirty jokes, watch movies, whatever it is. The guys go in one room and play cards, the ladies go in the other room and complain about the guys, whatever it is. That's all they want. Democrats thrive in a world where jealousy reigns. That's why they talk about people who have more all the time. The millionaires and the billionaires. Most people don't care about millionaires and billionaires. They'd like to be one, but they don't care. It doesn't drive their existence. They want to be able to pay their monthly bills, feed their families, and have a little bit of fun with their friends. They don't need to go off to Euro Disney. They don't need to go on a world cruise or anything like that. Most people live and die within 50 miles of where they were born. In Michigan, which is, you know, my frame of reference growing up, it was, you lived in the southern part of the state, around Detroit, sometimes around Grand Rapids, Kalamazoo, if you worked in the cereal industry. And the ultimate fun, the way that we spent vacations, is you go what is called up north. It's up north. It's just north, north of Lansing. If you drive more than 2 miles north from Detroit, you're up north. You can camp up there. That was our vacation every year as a kid, as we went camping. We always slept in a tent, drank well water we had to pump out, and swam in a pond. And we had a blast because we didn't know that there were 5-star hotels and all sorts of other. It didn't matter. We didn't have air conditioning. We didn't know about air conditioning. My parents eventually got a window unit in their bedroom because they paid the bills. Everybody else sweat. But we didn't complain because we didn't know any better. That was the way so many people did. And we weren't sitting around going, the Rockefellers are living large and it's just not right and it's not fair. Why do they have so much and we have less? And it's no. We were happy with what we had. We were happy. The people we knew were happy. You introduce jealousy and it changes the dynamic. Jealousy. It's a hell of a motivator if you can get people to go for it. Very luckily and very thankfully, most people don't go for it. Because it also makes for a miserable existence. It allows you to be easily manipulated once you allow emotion to take over rather than logic. But most everybody I know still lives in Michigan. They still go up north. My parents retired up north. We have a house up north. And house is in quotes because it's a 45-foot long trailer. It's a double wide. Don't get me wrong. My dad built a room off the side of it, but it's a trailer. That was enough. It's in the middle of the woods. Cell reception is terrible. That was it. My father made, I think, $18,000 a year in his pension. And he was happy. My mother was happy. Elon Musk didn't have an impact on their lives. Elon Musk doesn't have an impact on your life. But Democrats won't stop talking about him. They won't stop talking about other people who've made a lot of money. Jeff Bezos. Jeff Bezos' politics, at least we're screwed up. I don't know. I disagreed with them. But Jeff Bezos has saved me a hell of a lot of money because Amazon saves me a hell of a lot of money. It saves you a hell of a lot of money. It is wildly convenient. You can get things delivered to your house the exact same day. Nobody's forced to deal with Jeff Bezos or his company. Nobody's forced to deal with Elon Musk or his companies. People actively choose to do it. Government's different. You're forced to deal with government. government can force you to do anything. Government can put you in prison if you don't obey, whereas Elon Musk can't. Jeff Bezos can't. If you don't see that difference, if you don't understand that difference, then you don't see the difference between Republicans and Democrats and why this shift is happening. The people who are most jealous of what other people have in my life that I've discovered are people who have quite a bit. The people who have quite a bit and didn't earn it, meaning the kids of people who've made a lot of money. They're the ones keeping up with the Joneses. They're the ones interested in what do they have, and that's the latest and greatest, and I don't have the latest and greatest. I've got to get the latest and greatest. When I was living in Detroit, or living in Dearborn, in Detroit, up the street, a couple miles, was right near Detroit, there's a bar called Chicks. Went there every Wednesday, went there a lot of Fridays and Saturdays, too, because it was 95% or 95-cent Labatt Blue Drafts. That I could afford. And I'd play in a euchre tournament every Wednesday with electric, a lot of IBEW guys in there, a lot of UAW guys in there. $5 to get in, you'd maybe win $100. I got pretty good at euchre. And none of them, I can't remember any of them expressing any jealousy about anything else. They'd complain about people. They'd make fun of people. They'd mostly bust each other's butts. I don't know that I can say what they really busted, but you get the idea. That was it. If you read a transcript of our conversations, and these guys were my friends, if you read a transcript of our conversations, you would have thought that somebody was on the verge of stabbing somebody else. But that's how people talk to each other. They're not concerned with what the Kardashians are doing. They don't even keep up with them. They're not concerned with whoever is doing whatever anywhere or what have you. They worked through the week. They paid their bills. They took care of their family. They hung out with their friends. And none of them lost sleep at night about not being able to spend the summer in Paris or in the Hamptons or anything like that. That's the difference. If you listen to a Democrat speak, it's all about what somebody else has and what you don't have. And you deserve it. They don't deserve it. They have too much and you don't have enough. Terry Crews, the actor, was on a podcast. I think he was on the Adam Carolla podcast a long time ago, probably five to seven years ago. And he was talking about his family when he started making money. And his family members would sit there and whine and complain and go, you know, I've got to get mine, I want this, I want that, and it's not fair, it's not fair, it's not fair, I want my slice of the pie. And Terry Crews' attitude, who's been wildly successful, he's the America's Got Talent guy. He said the United States is a kitchen. Make your own damn pie. That's the beauty of it. You want more, go earn more. There's nothing stopping you but you. But if you're waiting for a politician to hand it to you or some policy's holding you back, you've cheated yourself out of life. You don't get it back. You got to get over it. Let's go to the Hadid Carpet Cleaning Traffic Center. Find out if traffic is cheating you out of at least an hour on your commute home.
2: A work zone on the outer loop of the Beltway approaching the 270 spur still blocks the left lane, and traffic is jammed from Old Georgetown Road as a result. And also you will find delays continuing from the Leesburg Pike towards 236 and from the Springfield Interchange to the Wilson Bridge. Inner loop is jammed up from the toll road to the spur and on and off delays from Old Georgetown Road to Richie Marlboro Road. In Hybla Valley, southbound Route 1, all lanes are blocked between Beacon Hill Road and Fortson Road with emergency utility work, but the northbound side has been reopened. Now for RossJoyRepair.com, here's a WMAL Weather Channel forecast.
15: Could be a soggy, stormy start to the weekend, but Sunday looks a little better. Stays warm to hot most of the time. A few scattered storms are possible the rest of the day and into tonight. After a high near 90, tonight drops down to 72. A chance of showers and thunderstorms around through the evening. Showers and a few storms likely Sunday, especially afternoon time, a high in the mid-80s. Partly sunny on Sunday, overnight low 70, a high of 85. I'm meteorologist Mark Thibodeau from the Weather Channel on WMAL.
14: There is a band of rain north of the district. It is cloudy otherwise and 87 degrees.
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0: WMAL News at 4, I'm Maria Leaf. The FBI says 8 men are now facing federal terrorism charges of plotting a mass shooting at the Freedom 250 UFC fight at the White House last month. U.S. Attorney Dominic Gerace said the group also planned to assassinate the president, the vice president, and members of Congress.
21: It's hard to say how common plots are. I mean, there's, I think the internet chat groups, these encrypted applications that people use to message each other, make it more and more frequent. And they sort of embolden people to come up with plans and do these plans because they think they're not going to be detected, right? Hey, this is an encrypted app. I'm going to use that.
0: The indictment charges all 8 men with 2 conspiracy charges that could result in a lifetime prison sentence. Meanwhile, officials uncovering an Iranian plot to assassinate President Trump.
22: The Wall Street Journal reports that Israel recently shared an intelligence report about an assassination plot, and the president's no stranger to these sorts of threats. Here he is talking about Iran a little bit more just in Turkey a few days ago.
23: They had leaders, they're gone, and they had another set of leaders, they're gone. Now they have another set of leaders, they may be gone. Who knows? And you know what? I may be gone too. Because I'm their number one target.
22: Now, the president left Turkey on the old Air Force One, prompting some speculation that the new plane which he flew into Turkey was not equipped to handle some threats.
0: Fox's David Spunt. Meanwhile, in an effort to increase security, more fencing coming to the White House.
24: The latest plans have them being built on Pennsylvania Avenue at 15th and 17th Streets Northwest, and while remaining open, could be closed off if the Secret Service thinks it's necessary. The area in front of the White House remains popular for visitors and protesters alike, but security remains a focus. That area was open to vehicular traffic until 1995, when President Clinton closed it, bringing in barriers, describing the move at the time as, quote, security necessary to preserve our freedom, not part of a long-term restriction of our freedom. Any plans to build would head through a process of review. Scotland on WMAL and WMAL.com.
0: A Maryland man will spend 15 years in prison for conspiring to join ISIS.
25: Prosecutors say 22-year-old Michael Takaye wanted to join the cause, and if that didn't work out, his plan B was to carry out an attack in the U.S. against Jews and people who support Israel. His plans were foiled when he was arrested at BWI Airport before he could board a flight to Somalia in 2024. Takaye reportedly told officials he planned to come back to the U.S. in 20 years to kill American soldiers. The prosecution asked for a 15-year sentence, the most it could request with a plea deal. And when Takaye gets out, he'll face lifetime supervision. John Matthews on WMAL and WMAL.com.
0: President Trump pushing for big oil companies to lower gas prices.
26: The president saying that it might not be worth making a deal with Iran, he says, because the leaders are crazy there. Now, so the back and forth now is pushing oil prices up into the low $70 a barrel, and that has made regular unleaded gas jump 9 cents in the past 2 days. Now, the head of the Energy Dominance Council, Jared Agin, says the president and Department of Justice are watching this closely. He points to the Freedom Fuel Network around Philadelphia and in New Jersey that significantly lowered prices at 25 of its stations. A White House official exclusively tells Fox Business the station saw more than a 50% increase in volume and forced 320 other stations in a 40-mile radius around that to cut prices 10 cents a gallon.
0: Fox Business's Edward Lawrence. On Wall Street ahead of the close, the Dow's up 150 points, the S&P 500 up 32, the NASDAQ up 75. WMAL traffic and weather.
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2: On 66 eastbound at Route 50 Fair Oaks, there is a disabled vehicle now blocking the left lane, and that is traffic jam from Monument Drive. Westbound side is heavy from Route 28. The westbound side is heavy from the Beltway towards 123 and from Route 28 in Centerville towards Route 29. Slow going traffic on 95 through Springfield and again from Lorton in towards Woodbridge, and more delays from Quantico heading in towards Garrisonville and Playa. And delays continue from Plank Road headed towards 17 in Spotsylvania. In Hyville Valley, the southbound lanes of Route 1 still closed between Beacon Hill Road and Fortson Road due to utility repair work at Hopkins Lane, but the northbound side has been reopened. Now from GarageBoyRepair.com, here's a WML Weather Channel forecast.
15: Could be a soggy, stormy start to the weekend, but Sunday looks a little better. Stays warm to hot most of the time. A few scattered storms are possible the rest of the day and into tonight. After a high near 90, tonight drops down to 72. A chance of showers and thunderstorms around through the evening. Showers and a few storms likely Sunday, especially afternoon time, a high in the mid-80s. Partly sunny on Sunday. Overnight low 70, a high of 85. I'm meteorologist Mark Thibodeau from the Weather Channel on WMAL.
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0: Welcome back, hour two of the program. I'm just looking at the news. Boy, howdy. It really is. You can't get out in front of these people in the crazy. You can't get out in front of these people in the crazy. I'm Derek Hunter. This is the Derek Hunter Show, by the way. Thank you for listening. The Midwesterners reporting, just like over in Minnesota. Now, maybe this is at least not a child rapist. So, you know, we got that going for us. But Democrats will use any power they can to protect illegal immigrants or immigrants or anything. And they go, why? The worst of the worst. What is it about Americans that Democrats hate? And then you go down that rabbit hole and you go, well, we don't vote for them. We haven't elected them. We made the mistake of displeasing our would-be masters by voting for Donald Trump and Republicans. But Gretchen Whitmer over in Michigan, speaking to my home, not to be outdone. Like I said, stupidity spreads like cold on a plane. They saw what Tim Walz did, and so what happens next? They go, oh, well, we can do that too. From the Midwesterner, an Albanian refugee convicted of murder in Michigan will likely avoid deportation following a recent pardon by Governor Gretchen Whitmer. Now you go and you sit there and you say, this is political suicide. What's wrong with these people? Why are these people doing? And you realize, you have to realize, this is not political suicide to getting the Democratic nomination. You can't get to the finish line until you get to the next checkpoint. And so Gretchen Whitmer wants to be president. Tim Walz likely wants to be president. Plus, I mean, he's on his way out now. He's not running for re-election right now, so he doesn't have to worry about facing voters. And if he does run for president, this will be a resume enhancement. I'm willing to do whatever I can to protect new Americans. We care so deeply for them. Whitmer granted Dita Malata, good Lord, Margilagi, M-A-R-G-I-L-A-J. I don't know what you do with that. I assume if somebody told me spell a sneeze, it would be very close to that. Spell a sound a sneeze makes. Just slam your face on the keyboard. A 74, you granted him a full pardon on July 2nd, 50 years after he was convicted of second-degree murder for shooting a man at a Detroit gas station in 1975. Remember when Democrats used to pretend that they were tough? He's paid his dues. I don't care. President Joe Biden's administration placed Malagarujaj on removal proceedings based on the 1978 conviction, but Whitmer's pardon erases that basis and allows for the termination of the removal proceedings, according to the Pure Mutter Center for Legal Justice that represents the man. I'm not going to try to repronounce his name. The Biden administration thought he should go. But it doesn't matter. He's being protected from Donald Trump. He must be protected from Donald Trump. That's the real thing. Protect him from Donald Trump. Actually, they don't care about this guy. It's, I've done more for these people than other people have. That's why I'm the hero. I should be your choice. I wouldn't be surprised as they try to make it so illegal aliens and refugees and temporary protected workers, they're really desperately scrambling to try and save the people who've temporarily been in the United States for 25 years. They're trying to make it so, and they have it here in Maryland, we need to make sure that residents of a city or a county, they can vote in those municipal elections. They can't vote in federal elections, but we can make them vote. We can water down the voting of Americans by bringing in, and then they go, the great replacement theory is racist, but we're going to expand the pool of voters, thereby not replacing, but displacing American voters. It's different. Don't think too hard about it. Just obey. As they make pushes to make sure that people who are not citizens of this country can vote, don't be surprised if there is a push in the Democrat Rules Committee for the 2028 convention to allow Democrats who are not American citizens to vote in Democrat primaries, to become part of the nominating process. There will be a glowing profile, probably on MS Now. Rachel Maddow will do an exclusive sit-down interview with somebody who's the first undocumented migrant, or they'll call them something else by then, the first undocumented migrant delegate in the history of a political party. Wonderful how progressive they are. I wonder why they can't relate to normal people. By the way, let's see. What do I want to do? Since we're talking about, let's get to some audio, shall we? It'll be fun. And cut two here, just to show you again who Democrats are. You can't parody the, you go, Saturday Night Live used to be funny, but now they only make fun of conservatives. They only do parodies of the right. They don't do anything with the left. These people are impossible to parody. These people are impossible. I don't know how you'd parody a leftist, to be honest with you. I know that the writers on Saturday Night Live are leftists, so they don't really get a pass. They're not doing it because they can't. They're not creative enough. They're not doing it because they don't see their side as anything to laugh about at all. It's just, it's the right who's evil, and we must mock them. But this is a guy called David Alton. He's running for mayor. He's up in Ontario. Kitchener, Ontario, to be exact. Now, this could be any town in New England, to be honest with you, or California. He is non-binary. He is, I don't know, he's bald, but he's got the Ben Franklin kind of hair. It's all gone on top, but around the sides, it's long, like in case he needs to comb it over or whatever. He is as fat as you would see Ben Franklin being in there. That's why he could really pass for a Ben Franklin impersonator to a certain extent. He's also wearing like a tie-dyed skirt and jewelry and makeup because he's non-binary. Now, I love how non-binary dudes dress like women because that's part of the binary. If you're a man dressed like, well, I'm non-binary. Well, you're not, you're a man, but you're dressed like a woman. That's pretty, I mean, if you dress like a tree, I suppose that you would be non-binary. You're not going to be bound by the two. You're some sort of weird third. But no, everybody is just a cross-dresser. But he's that guy, and he is running on a platform of basically that, well... He's a victim. I don't even know how to describe it. Just listen to this. Cut two. Go ahead.
1: Hi, Kitchener. I'm David Alton, and I'm running for mayor. And I'm also non-binary. In the month of June, I'm talking about the right to belong. And so I'm here right now at Grand River Pride because there are elected officials in Cambridge who feel that people like me don't belong. They say it is disrespectful for us to talk about the fact that there are multiple elected officials who are actively undermining their rights. That there are people who in power who believe our pronouns are a mental illness and our appearances are a joke. It is a time for us to remove these divisive, negative people from politics. And I think there's something that us non-binary people can teach all of you about democracy. How many of you feel icky about politics and elections? How many of you feel like the people in power don't reflect you and your values? How many of you are tired of choosing between the same two types of politicians, a neoliberal conservative or a neoliberal liberal? Non-binary people have those frustrations too, but we also have them about gender, and that's why we choose a different path. I'm running because I want to forge a new way of doing politics. I want to give you more options that represent you better. We don't have to be stuck with the same choices. Queerness is about more than gender. It is about liberating us beyond the binary. Whether that be politics or gender or more. I'm hosting a town hall on the right to belong next Saturday, June 20th, at Victoria Hills Community Center. I hope you'll join me so we can continue this conversation. Many blessings. Happy Pride.
0: Happy Pride. I don't know that I've ever heard a politician use the word icky before. I've heard people use it in reference to Bill Clinton, but never about just politics in general. But my favorite part is that the non-binary community could teach people a thing or two about democracy, which I would say, if you just went by democracy, meaning majority rule, then the quote-unquote trans community would have nothing. There would be nothing to say. There would be nobody's sitting around wanting to use your pronouns. Nobody wants to pretend that you're a woman. Nobody wants to play the game. It's you're not at all interested in democracy. This is a 90-10 issue. You want to force the 90% into submission. That's what you want. But they never, you know, I'm certain that history's greatest monsters didn't lose any sleep at night. Mao, Stalin, Hitler, Pol Pot, Castro, Che Guevara, all these people with blood-soaked hands like you wouldn't believe, they probably slept better than most people ever have. Because they genuinely believed that the evil they were doing was for some sort of cause of good. They believed their own hype. They believed their own hype men. They believed their own press releases. They really believed that what they were doing was right and righteous. And the left is a lot like that. They really believe that they are in the majority. They really believe that they are, you know, they support democracy, and that's why they want to force X, Y, and Z policies down people's throats when every time X, Y, and Z policies are put on the ballot or anytime anybody ran it, the voters said no. No, no, no. The people are on our side. Well, they're not on their side. And what do? They fool themselves and they go, well, they are. If you look at polling data is a lot different than acting on something. It's a concept versus a specific reality. People think people should have health care. Well, hey, are you willing to give up your health care? No. Well, that's kind of how socialized medicine works, is in order to get the few million people who don't have it, that we have to take away yours too. Like, I don't want to do that. Well, it doesn't really matter because it's for the greater good. It's not what democracy looks like. It never stands up to votes. Doesn't stand up to scrutiny. Doesn't stand past the smell test. But this is how the left operates. They stopped asking the questions and they just started assuming these things. They just started insisting. If you insist long enough, you can believe anything you want. Surround yourself with dumb people and suddenly you're smarter, relatively speaking. Stand in front of a carnival mirror where they've warped it up and, oh, look, you're tall and thin. Like, no, you're not. That's not reality. Reality is something different. Reality is not dependent upon your comfort level with it, your belief in it, or anything like that. It's not open to a vote. It simply is. I get a kick out of anybody who talks about democracy. In this cut, Democratic Socialists of America, this is another guy. Man, we're entering, and I am horrible with names, but this one I think I can get it. Ashiq Sadiq. I assume it's Ashiq Sadiq. It's how it's spelled. He's in the hierarchy. Now, it's weird because all animals are equal, but some animals are more equal than others. In the hierarchy of the Democratic Socialists of America, these are the people who seek to be the commanders of the prison states. But the goal is basically, well, the goal isn't basically, the goal is literally to replace capitalism with socialism, whether you like it or not. Cut three, go ahead.
2: Our goal is to reframe politics around class lines in the United States, which is what the ruling class has been doing forever. We want to transfer power from the 1% to the working class and to replace capitalism with socialism, which means expanding democracy in every part of our lives. And that's how we're organizing people together. In other countries that got more expansive things like universal health care, it happened with class struggle, and that's with organized workers, with majorities of the population. Power is not conceded without struggle, and that means people have to organize in our own interests to win these things.
0: This has always been an option, and yet nobody's gone for it. But this is, we want to do it for democracy. We want to do it. No, you don't. You want to force it. You want to get into power any way you possibly can and force this on people. It empowers you and disenfranchises everybody else. But they don't care. These are children of privilege who've never had to work for anything in their lives, and they don't understand the concept. We want to make health care, right? And cut four here. This is a Canadian. Just so you know, the joys of socialized medicine. I want to give you a taste of it from a Canadian. It's me telling you it's horrible is one thing. A Canadian telling you, maybe you'd take their word for it. Cut four. Go ahead.
3: Hello. Good morning. Canadian living in the United States. One of the little missions that I have on the go is trying to understand the people that absolutely despise our current administration. And one of the things that I have learned that we are pushing for is the free universal health care. Now, as someone who lived with universal health care in Canada for 32 years of my life, I have a little bit of insight. Unfortunately, I don't think that we are aware of what we are asking for. I would like to show you how Canada's universal health care system is going. So be prepared. I made some notes. We want universal healthcare until we learn that 1 in 10 Canadians admitted to the ER waits more than 48 hours for a bed. We want universal healthcare until we learn that almost 1 million Canadians leave the emergency room before receiving care because the wait is too long. We want universal healthcare until we learn that emergency physicians start warning that dangerously long waits are costing lives. We want universal healthcare until Canada's own healthcare experts call emergency department overcrowding a national crisis. We want universal healthcare until we learn that specialist wait lists grow so long that doctors start closing their practices to new referrals. We want universal healthcare until we learn that nearly 6 million Canadians do not have access to a family doctor. We want universal healthcare until the system has fewer hospital beds per person than most developed countries while the demand keeps rising. We want universal healthcare until emergency departments become so overcrowded that patients are treated in the hallways because there are not enough beds. I think we need to be careful of what we're asking for. And if we're not going to be careful, can we at least be informed? So anyway, just a little bit of food for thought this morning. I hope that you have an absolutely magnificent day. Goodbye.
0: Whenever anybody offers you some food for thought, belly up and chow down, especially when it's something as important as this and all the promises that are made by the socialists. They're always empty calories. Let's go to the Hadid Carpiglady Traffic Center and get some real calories about what's going on the roads.
4: They have made efforts to try to get the

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1: There will be some scattered storms around this evening. Rain and thunder looks likely after 2 p.m. Saturday. Could be a few stronger storms, gusty winds and downpours. Highs in the mid-80s. Dry and partly sunny on Sunday. Low near 70, a high of 85. I'm meteorologist Mark Thibodeau from the Weather Channel on WMAL.
2: Cloudy, some rain north of the city, and 86 degrees.
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10: Now. WMAL News at 4:30. I'm Maria Leaf. Congress preparing to return to session on Monday following a brief July vacation, with several key pieces of legislation remaining to be completed by both chambers. Republican Arkansas Congressman French Hill telling Fox Business's Mornings with Maria he believes the top priority needs to be the government funding bills for the next fiscal year.
11: It's very important that we complete spending in the House. Tom Cole's done a great job on our appropriations bills. We have two across the floor all through the House committee, but we need to try to get those advanced before August. We need the National Defense Authorization Bill completed before August.
10: Congress will be in session for 3 weeks.

0: Weeks before leaving for their August break, the 2027 fiscal year begins on October 1st. On Wall Street tonight, the Dow finished the day up 150 points, the S&P 500 up 32, the NASDAQ up 75. World Cup quarterfinals, Spain and Belgium currently tied this afternoon in L.A. at one apiece. The Nats are home for the Yankees for the weekend. The O's hosting Kansas City this weekend. WMAL traffic and weather next.
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15: Welcome back. Welcome back. Welcome back, ladies and gentlemen. It is technically hour two, but we're at the halfway point of the program here on a Friday, and so you just gotta love Fridays. Oh, baby. Now, let's go up to Maine. Maine has been in the news more than Maine should be, unless you've got a lobster fetish, and it's because of Graham Plattner, who seemingly came out of nowhere. Cinderella story. Mr. Smith goes to Washington kind of story that was created about this man. And it turns out that it's more of a Mr. Smith becomes American Psycho. It's an American Psycho goes to Washington, or at least tries to go to Washington. It doesn't seem to have worked out so far. And I thought, let's talk to somebody up there who is right in the thick of it. So we are joined by Maine State Representative Laurel Libby on the phone right now. Representative Libby, how are you doing?
16: I'm great. Thanks so much.
15: I appreciate you coming on. Had you heard of Graham Plattner before, say, the middle of last year?
16: I most certainly had not. He came out of nowhere.
15: And did we see it in the national media? We see it certainly on CNN and MS Now, that he was, you know, this phenomenon. The polling data suggests that he certainly had a groundswell of support, because unknown quantities in politics tend to have the ability to let people project their wishes onto them, because there's no track record to compare it against. But what was it like in the state with him? Did he sort of come out of nowhere and just blow up and was wildly popular, or was it more a national phenomenon?
16: You know, you can't discount what happened on the ground here. We saw that with election results in the primary, with the number of folks that voted for Graham Plattner. But they voted for this image that was put forward, and the more and more that came out, it wasn't the real story. You know, it was just this projection that Graham Plattner and his handlers put out there, and the more and more that you learn, the more disturbing it all was. And I have to tell you, you know, folks focus on the personal side, of course, because it's abysmal, but I was always more concerned about the policy, because the policies that you'd hear Graham Plattner talk about would be so destructive and so expensive, frankly, for Mainers and Americans across the country that can't afford this radical agenda.
15: Well, I used to be a health policy analyst at the Heritage Foundation, and I worked, I think it was the Maine Heritage Foundation. I've worked with people up there on health policy, and yeah, socialized medicine, people think, oh, it's great. It's great. Technically, you have insurance. You just can't get in to see a doctor. Nobody ever wants to talk about that. And like, it's having your driver's license, but you live on an island where cars are banned. It doesn't really do you a whole lot of good.
16: Yeah, coverage, but no care.
17: Yeah, it's great if you don't really get sick. If you've got a cold or your shoulder hurts, you go see your general practitioner. But in general, it is the promise of the unknown. Most people don't know the system and the intricacies of the system. And so you just sell them this bill of goods where everything is free and everything is wonderful. And was Graham Plattner a particularly good salesman, or do you think was he the good seller of the agenda, or was it the pushers of the agenda found him to just make the face of it, do you think?
16: Well, he was the face of it, and if you listened to his speeches, he said a whole lot of nothing. You know, he talked about taking the power back, or the oligarchs. You know, nobody's ever heard of oligarchs before, you know, this last year. But never did talk specifically about the impact that his policies would make. And you're talking about a state like Maine, where we're already the fifth highest tax state in the nation. And in fact, the Democrat majority and governor that have been in control of our state have us in such a place that if you make under $100,000 in Maine, you are taxed higher than any of your neighbors in all of New England. And so these very workers that Graham Plattner is trying to sell this vision to are the folks who are already suffering under the weight of just your run-of-the-mill Democrats, never mind a socialist that wants to take everything that you have and give it to the government.
17: Now, Representative Libby, what was it about Janet Mills, your governor up there? I mean, she's a semi-popular governor. To lose to the point that she had to drop out before the vote happened, was it her age? Is it that he brought new people in? Why? Because as an outsider looking at it, I'd think that, you know, I could see it being a close primary, but it didn't end up being close. She dropped out long before that because she wasn't able to fundraise, yet she was elected statewide. What happened to her? Why was she so unpopular?
16: Well, if you look at broader polling, you know, folks in Maine do think that Maine is headed the wrong direction. And certainly some of that, in my book, all of that has to be attributed to Janet Mills and the Democrats who have controlled Augusta for so long. 48 of the last 50 years, Democrats have had a House majority in our state. And so the pain that Mainers are feeling in their wallets can be solely attributed to Democrat control in our state. And, of course, Janet Mills is the face of that. And so it's not surprising if most people think that Maine is headed in the wrong direction, that they would say, yeah, we're good. We're not going to send Janet Mills to D.C. Folks should follow that further and, of course, vote for conservatives in Maine if they want to see a change. And certainly that doesn't include Graham Plattner. So I think there's significant disconnect between following that thread all the way to go, okay, well, you know, if we don't like the direction Maine is headed, we should just not vote Democrat.
17: Right. Well, I grew up in Detroit, and the city was destroyed by Democrats over the course of, you know, longer than my lifetime, and then moved to Baltimore, which was the same story. And I live in Maryland, where Democrats have supermajorities, and people complain about the way things are. And there's this weird sort of sense of, but at least Republicans aren't in charge. And you go, what is that? You're in prison. You know, you can't. Mm-hmm. Everything costs more. Your energy bills are $700 a month for electricity. But somehow you're mm-hmm. glad that the letter after the governor's name is not an R. Like, I don't get that. But through all of this, Maryland has had Susan Collins. Now, granted, she's not the most conservative person in the world, but she is a Republican. She's more old school Republican. And before Angus King, you had Olympia Snowe. There is a possibility of Republicans coming out of the state up there. Why would you think that there is this disconnect between the 48 of 50 years control by Democrats versus let's send a nominal, a Republican to Washington?
16: You know, we have seen Susan Collins deliver for Maine, and she doesn't just deliver for Republicans, she delivers for every Mainer. Our rural health care is struggling mightily, in large part because of policies put in place by Democrats in Augusta here in our capital. And thank goodness we've got Susan Collins combating that by supporting rural health care in all the ways that she does, one of which, of course, is the fact that she is the chair of the Appropriations Committee. And so has brought $1.5 billion to Maine over the last number of years. That's key. Some of our infrastructure would not survive without Susan Collins bringing home the bacon. And so I think that Mainers continue to vote for Susan Collins because she doesn't just represent a party. And sometimes Republicans do complain about that and get mad. But you know what? When we have the last one and only Republican senator in all of New England, I'll just say, thank you very much, Susan Collins.
17: Celebrate diversity. It's the closest thing we have to diversity up there. Now, looking across the aisle, Representative, we don't know what's coming next. Last I checked, Plattner has to still sign the paperwork and submit it by 5 p.m. on Monday. Politico is reporting that he plans on waiting until the very last second. Do you think there's a real possibility? Because I imagine you've come across some of these Democratic socialists up there. Do you think there's a possibility that he just says, you know what, I've looked and I've discovered that I'm the best person to do this, and I'm going to stay? Do you think that's a chance, or do you think he's just prolonging the pain for the people he blames for it?
16: I think it's the only leverage that he has at this point. And he is, of course, not taking any personal responsibility, but just blaming the system, the establishment. And the establishment is who is putting together the plan for how to replace Grant Plattner. So I think he is trying to use the only leverage that he's got. And I'll tell you that, you know, the Democrat Party is a mess up here. We've got factions. In fact, this afternoon, a news story broke about 200 Democrats, progressive Democrats, of course, they call themselves left extremists, who sent a letter to the Democrat Party saying, hey, we want a different process that's more transparent rather than the process that the establishment has laid out for how Graham Plattner is to be replaced. So there is a lot of there's a lot of angry people on that side of the aisle, and not just that side of the aisle, because of course up here in Maine we have open primaries, and so many of our folks who, you know, call themselves independent or unenrolled voted in the primary, voted for Graham Plattner. And so they are feeling disenfranchised with this lack of transparency from the Democrat Party and them not allowing these independents to vote for a replacement.
17: Do you think the energy that he created through the, and you're right, it's his speeches were just platitudes, and we're going to fight the oligarchy, we're going to restore the, it was nothing. Do you think that energy, though, which is real, whether or not it was sustainable, it was real, do you think that's transferable, or do you think it's more Plattner or bust?
16: I think we have yet to see, and I think that the process for how this change of candidate happens probably matters a lot to whether that is transferable or not. And so that process is going to play out over the next 2 weeks, assuming that he does sign the papers on Monday. That's not a guarantee. And so, you know, have your popcorn handy. There's probably a lot more to come on this.
17: But is it really up to the Democratic Party up there that after the primary and somebody drops out before the deadline to remove your name from the ballot, you then have till, I think it's the 29th or something, toward the end of the month.
16: 27th.
17: But it's however the party chooses. They could basically just say, this is our person, or they could run a makeshift primary. I mean, Maine isn't, it's geographically large, but it's not that. It wouldn't be that burdensome to run some sort of primary inside of 2 weeks or some sort of vote. If you just opened up a couple of voting centers, you could at least have the veneer of democracy. Is it completely and totally up to the party to decide how to go from here?
16: That is Maine statute. That is what Maine law says, is that it is completely up to the party. And so the party is now scrambling to figure out what that process is. And they've got it outlined. It's on their website. And they have the process by which candidates can collect signatures and put their name forward for consideration.
17: It seems like a mess. I'm laughing at it because it deserves it. But with 600 people deciding this, and it just seems like a quick butt-kissing contest because they have to move so quickly, and it's who's the most popular kid in school.
16: Yeah, it's a popularity contest, and it is less, you know, a smaller sample size than, you know, a large high school. So that's essentially what it is.
17: Who do you, if you had $100 to put on one of these people, the names that we've seen or maybe the names we haven't seen yet, where do you think it's going to fall down? Do you think they're going to acquiesce to the Plattner campaign's desire that it be another radical leftist? Or do you see Governor Mills sort of being the person everybody settles on and they just decide she promises to do one term?
16: Yeah, I have not seen Janet Mills' name in the mix at all. The top three that, you know, we're hearing up here that are moving forward on this are, you have three candidates who just ran for governor. Turns out they don't really care what they run for as long as they get to have some power somewhere. And so now that they've all lost that primary, they're pivoting quickly to Senate, and that is Troy Jackson, Nirav Shah, and of course, Shenna Bellows, who many listeners will remember is the Secretary of State up here in Maine who tried to throw Trump off the ballot in 2024. So those three are the names you hear a lot. And of course, that makes sense. They were just campaigning. They have the campaign infrastructure right there, a little quick rehab of the website, and they can quickly suddenly be a Senate candidate. You also have to consider part of the process is a signature collection effort, and some signatures have to be collected from 8 of our 16 counties. So there is a bit of a process to put your name forward as a candidate, and it seems like those folks would have the easiest time navigating that. That's not to say that, you know, virtual unknowns could put their name forward. There could be dozens of folks who want to run for this. And I think the outcome is certainly partly determined by things that the Democrat establishment hasn't been transparent with. For example, what will voting look like at this convention? We, of course, thanks to the Democrats controlling Augusta, have ranked choice voting here in Maine in our primaries. Will they carry that forward for this convention, or will they let a plurality, which could be a relatively low plurality, win the day at their convention? That is yet to be determined.
17: Ranked choice voting is one of the, I think it's one of the most destructive things. It goes from one person, one vote to one person, a whole bunch of different votes in order. It is a scam. But I got to ask you.
16: It is a scam.
17: I wish somebody would mount a serious legal challenge about that. Mm-hmm. Troy Jackson is the one who's getting the most attention because he's the quote unquote progressive in the race. I don't know if this is true. But there's stories about him having some problems with women, not in the nature of Graham Plattner, but anger, maybe throwing a water bottle at somebody. Are there any stories that you've heard about him that is concerning, aside from his radical policies?
16: Yeah, the water bottle story is a story that circulates in Augusta, and that one's been confirmed by a number of folks. He got mad, I believe, as I heard it, was he got mad because one of his bills when he was Senate president didn't have the support of a woman in his caucus, another senator, and so ended up throwing his water bottle at her because he was angry about it. We've also heard, you know, there's some question about mortgage fraud. He is, of course, from the northernmost county in Maine and bought a house in Augusta, which he declared was his residence. Well, if you have a residence in Augusta and you're a senator from Aroostook and you're saying that you live in Augusta, that's a problem because our law, of course, requires that you actually live where you represent. That would be mortgage fraud if you're not living there and declaring that you are. So that's a whole mess that he has that has never prevented him from, you know, office he was reelected to the Senate, and that wasn't problematic. He did run for local office a couple of years ago and was unsuccessful. So it'll be interesting to see how all of that translates if he should be the candidate moving forward.
17: Good luck up there with the moose. Send a moose to Washington. Don't that'll be so much better. Congresswoman,
16: how about we just send Susan Collins?
17: Well, yeah, that'd be preferable. But, you know, sometimes I'd rather have a moose, too. So, Laura Libby from Maine, thank you so much for the time. Have a great weekend.
16: Thanks so much for having me on.
17: Let's go to the Hadid Carpet Cleaning Traffic Center for a check on the road, shall we?
18: Traffic is jammed on 95 southbound from Newington in towards Woodbridge and again from Dale Boulevard towards Dumfries, where there is crash activity reported. And delays continue beyond that from Warrington Road headed towards Plank Road. Also in Woodbridge, there's an accident on the Prince William Parkway at Minneville Road, so use caution there. In Germantown, there's an accident on 118 northbound at 270. And on 270, you will find slow-going traffic northbound from the Spur to Falls Road and from Quince Orchard Road to Middlebrook Road, and more delays from 121 towards Route 80. Now from GarageDoorRepair.com, here's a WMAL Weather Channel forecast.
19: Could be a soggy, stormy start to the weekend, but Sunday looks a little better. Stays warm to hot most of the time. A few scattered storms are possible the rest of the day and into tonight. After a high near 90, tonight drops down to 72. A chance of showers and thunderstorms around through the evening. Showers and a few storms likely Sunday, especially afternoon time, a high in the mid-80s. Partly sunny on Sunday, overnight low 70, a high of 85. I'm meteorologist Mark Thibodeau from the Weather Channel on WMAL.
17: It is now cloudy and 86 degrees outside.
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1: WML News at 5, I'm Maria Leaf. Officials in Columbus, Ohio, providing an update on the 8 men who were indicted for planning a terror attack during the UFC Freedom 250 event at the White House back in June. FBI Cincinnati Division Special Agent in Charge Jason Cromartie telling reporters investigators first learned the plot during their probe of the first suspect, Tyson Proper of Ohio, and worked quickly to identify the other people across the country who were involved.
2: Command post coordinated interviews, intelligence analysis, and execution of search warrants around the country quickly identified additional participants and evidence of this conspiracy. This resulted in additional subjects being arrested by the FBI over a matter of days in several states.
1: Officials say all 8 men involved in the alleged plot face 2 conspiracy charges, including conspiracy to commit murder on federal territory and conspiracy to commit to murder a government official. They say the second charge is punishable by up to life in prison. Meanwhile, Israel sharing intelligence with the U.S. about a plot Iran has to kill President Trump.
3: The president is well aware that Iran wants him dead, and country leaders there will keep trying.
4: I'm number one on the kill list for Iran. They're lovely people. I'm number one. So I don't know. I can't tell you that, but I don't really care because I'm doing my job and I'm doing it, I hope, better than anybody's ever done it.
3: The Wall Street Journal is reporting that Israeli intelligence recently shared with U.S. intelligence an assassination plot involving Trump. But the president told the New York Post today Israel did not alert to a new threat. The president in that same interview with the New York Post said that he's aware of the same general overall threat that exists from Iran.
1: Fox's David Spunt. As sports wagering continues to grow in Maryland, so do the contributions to the state's Blueprint for Education Fund.
5: After paying out to the winners, taking care of the state sportsbook operators and other obligations, the state's lottery and gaming pulled in more than $7.6 million in June contributions, with $5.7 million of that going to the Blueprint for Maryland's Future, the almost $4 billion controversial education reform law. Year-to-date contributions are up almost 50% over last year's total. Since sports wagering in Maryland started in December 2021, it has sent the Blueprint Fund more than $275 million. Other gambling revenues are sent to the state's general and problem gambling funds. Scott Lynn on WMAL and WMAL.com.
1: The judge overseeing the preliminary hearing for the man accused of murdering Charlie Kirk says the TV camera in the courtroom may no longer capture or film any exhibits displayed in court for the rest of the hearing.
6: Defense attorneys for Tyler Robinson said the pool camera in the courtroom captured an exhibit airing it for 2 seconds, despite an order that the camera was not to capture that kind of footage. Robinson's attorneys argued that cameras should no longer be allowed to broadcast the hearing anymore. Judge Tony Graff said while airing the exhibit did violate his order, he would not end all broadcasting. However,
7: effective immediately, members of the media shall no longer capture or broadcast any exhibits displayed by the parties during today's proceedings.
6: Prosecutors then asked for the judge to determine the evidence against Tyler Robinson was overwhelming, end the preliminary hearing, and order a trial. But the judge allowed the defense attorneys to continue calling witnesses. Jessica Rosenthal, Fox News.
1: On Wall Street tonight, the Dow finished the day up 150 points, the S&P 500 up 32, the NASDAQ up 75. WMAL traffic and weather now.
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1: WML traffic from the Hadid Carpet Cleaning Traffic Center.
9: The accident on 95 southbound between Dumfries and Quantico moved to the left shoulder, with traffic is jammed from Dale Boulevard. Also delays southbound from Newington to Woodbridge, and northbound is slow through Spotsylvania and again from the Centerport Parkway in towards Woodbridge. 395 is heavy northbound between Washington Boulevard and the 14th Street Bridge. Southbound is slow from Duke Street heading towards the Beltway. And in Woodbridge, there is still an accident on the Prince William Parkway at Minneville Road. Now from GarageDoorRepair.com, here's a WML Weather Channel forecast.
14: Could be a soggy, stormy start to the weekend, but Sunday looks a little better. Stays warm to hot most of the time. A few scattered storms are possible the rest of the day and into tonight. After a high near 90, tonight drops down to 72. A chance of showers and thunderstorms around through the evening. Showers and a few storms likely Sunday, especially afternoon time, a high in the mid-80s. Partly sunny on Sunday, overnight low 70, a high of 85. I'm meteorologist Mark Thibodeau from the Weather Channel on WMAL.
1: The rain passing through the area this hour, knocking the temperatures down about 10 degrees. Right now, 77 at Reagan National. 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

0: Welcome back to the program, ladies and gentlemen. We are joined now by the 19th Secretary of Housing and Urban Development. He's the most frequent guest from the administration on this program because I have an in, or had an in, got the good sense of getting rid of my friend Todd or letting him go. It's Scott Turner, Secretary of Housing and Urban Development. How are you, Mr. Secretary?
1: Doing great. So good to be with you again, sir.
0: Housing is a big, big issue. Everybody, you know, it's the American dream. It's also becoming more and more expensive. A big part of that is because of interest rates being higher than they were when we were lucky enough to buy a house. But you guys are trying, doing all sorts of things, slicing the red tape. You're like macheting through all this red tape to try and bring down the cost of housing. How's that going?
1: Yes, sir. That's exactly right. It really is an all of the above approach. You know, you're taking down the regulatory environment, innovation, working with state and local governments to enforce best practices to make it easier for builders to build and easier for buyers to buy. And you bring down the regulatory environment. You talk about $100,000 per single family home for the final price. That's unsustainable in our country. And plus almost $30,000 in green energy mandates. And so taking these regulatory burdens down, helping builders to build, brings down the cost for buyers and also increases our supply. And so I think we're off to a great start. The president is laser focused on it. We're laser focused on it. We just finished a roundtable here in Henrico County in Virginia, talking to industry experts about how we can work together to make sure that the American people can afford to buy homes.
0: It is something, it is across party lines. Everybody talks about home ownership. It's a way to build some wealth, something you can pass on to your kids. But there are some states out there that seem to make it more difficult than others to do that. Are they coming around? Is the California saying after the Palisade fires, maybe they're not coming down to sane levels, but they can't be insane anymore. Are you seeing even the blue states sort of say we need to reform?
1: Well, you know, everybody talks about it. We all know the problems. Every local leader that I've talked to as I've traveled around the country, they know the problem. You know, it's not just housing affordability, but it's taking down the regulatory environment. It's easing the burden on development. It's actually, you know, stopping the duplicative processes so builders can build and people that, you know, do construction can actually develop communities. Some states are doing greater than others. And, you know, a lot of the Californias, the New Yorks of the world, they're not doing well at all, which we all know is not a secret. And, you know, that has to do with leadership. Leadership has to care about the people that live in their said cities and states. And when you care about it, you do something about it. But there's others that are executing in a great manner.
0: About a month ago, I saw a video online of a guy who, it didn't say a state, and I don't know, it's probably a good thing because you could probably easily dismiss it if it was a state, but it was the concept. It was a guy who was trying to build a home, and he had something like $60,000 worth of permits, fees, taxes, studies, and everything before he even got a shovel in the ground. He was a developer. How common is that, and how much does that add to the burden of building a home? And then how often does that slow the process? Most people go, well, forget it. I can't do it. They just throw their hands up.
1: Yes, sir. It's unsustainable, and it is. It's a reality. As I alluded to before, you take a single-family home. The final price of a single-family home, $100,000 of that, is in regulation. And builders, big, small, medium, you know, that's unsustainable in our market today. And so you take that $100,000 away. The median home price in America is about $426,000. $100,000 of that is in regulation. Well, if you take that $100,000 away, or just take half of it away, $50,000 away, it brings down the cost to build a house, which in
0: did we just lose you?
1: Yes, reality. No, I'm still here, brother.
0: Yeah, I got you.
1: Yes, it's a reality, and that's something that we're laser focused on and working every day with our local and state partners to bring those costs down.
0: How much of this has to be done through Congress? Does anything have to be done legislatively, or is this all something you can do with state partners?
1: Well, you know, I think it's a local issue mostly. You know, local decision makers, mayors, state decision makers can work together to bring down the burden of regulation in their said city and state, and it's happening. We just produced our regulatory best practices report of practices that are going on around our country in different states like Florida, Texas, Alabama, Colorado, and others, Virginia. You know, these best practices are meant to help others to see, hey, this is what we're doing in our state to bring down the cost of building, to bring down the regulatory environment, to help builders to build and for people to buy. And so it really is information sharing, and it's an all-the-above approach across state, federal, and local government.
0: Now, I know there are a lot of homeowners listening right now who get a little nervous, because I'm among them. I understand the problem of affordability, but I also don't want to see my property values go down. I don't want to see my house value go down. How do you balance that?
1: Well, and that's a great question. You know, the president has talked about that often in our meetings, like, hey, we want to help people, and we have to help people be able to afford, more Americans afford to buy a home, but we also don't want the values of people that are in homes right now, in particular some of our older citizens, we want the value of their home to go down, and so it is a delicate balance. But I believe that if you make the cost to build, if you bring down the cost to build and you bring up the supply in a sense that you meet the demand that we have in our country, that it will balance out and hold the values of the homes that people have today.
0: The idea of a 50-year mortgage was floated. I know that's not necessarily, it's more outside of your area of expertise, but anything that gets people into the homes. How do you prepare people for home ownership? Because we just got hit by a storm. It used to be so much easier. You go, we'll call the landlord. Hey, this happened. Somebody's got to fix it. Now you're responsible for it. Are people unaware of what home ownership entails? And is there a way to educate them and maybe help them so you're not caught off guard, not caught with your pants down when something does go sideways?
1: Well, absolutely. I know, like at FHA, you know, which is at HUD, our FHA mortgage insurance program, last year or within a year, we had 1.5 million people be able to afford to buy a home, and 80% of those were first-time home buyers. And we have people at our office and HUD that help, you know, with counseling, that, and we partner with outside sources as well to help people understand what is a mortgage, how do you go about getting a mortgage, and housing responsibility. So, yes, there are programs, I know, from HUD and other agencies as well, but also there's private parties that help people to understand what owning and buying a home is all about.
0: If you've got a 30-year-old listening, married couple, a kid on the way, and they'd like to buy a home, what do you tell them?
1: I tell them to look at FHA from HUD. You know, it's the number one program in my mind for first-time home buyers. The down payment that's needed, you have to be creditworthy. You know, you have to be a trustworthy borrower, but the down payment is less through FHA. And I would tell them, look at FHA, do the research, contact our office, learn all about it. Don't leave any information out there. Learn as much as you can. But FHA is a tremendous program for first-time home buyers.
0: Now, you spent 9 years in the NFL. I have to talk sports with you a little bit. First of all, about your fellow cabinet officials. Who out there, and you can't say Marco Rubio, in the cabinet would have made a decent NFL player, you think?
1: A decent NFL player. You know, Bobby Kennedy's pretty tough. So I think he would have been a good one.
0: He's definitely got the physical work ethic.
1: Yeah, he got the work ethic to it. So I would say probably Bobby.
0: And are you watching the World Cup?
1: Yes, I have been watching it. I actually went to a game against, it was Brazil versus Japan. And that was the first soccer game, if you will, that I've been to. And my wife and I thoroughly enjoyed it. And we've been watching it on TV as well.
0: That was a great, didn't Japan almost win?
1: Yeah, they did, but Brazil came out in the end.
0: Yeah, well, that's kind of, well, until they lost. I'm just curious, what do you think of, like, physically, NFL is brutal. There's a lot of combat happening in there, but it's in five-second bursts and seven-second bursts, or unless somebody really breaks away, it can go up to 10 to 15 seconds for a play. Soccer's 45 minutes continuous. What do you think of the physicality differences between football and football?
1: Well, just the endurance level of soccer players is phenomenal. You know, they remind me of hockey players. It's continuous, constant movement, running backwards, forward, sideways, you know, and just the endurance that they have to be able to do that is fascinating. And, you know, football, as you say, you know, it's short bursts, but on top of that, you know, you're hitting grown men, you know, so that takes a lot out of you too. But it's just a different sport. But the competition of it is next level. The endurance of it, and how they have to think, you know, and they change, you know, positions and plays and formations so often. So I'm learning about the game of soccer, but I've been really impressed with what I've seen thus far.
0: I will say about hockey is you can take a 45-second shift and then get off, and soccer, there's no getting off. Lastly, Mr. Secretary, aside from football, if you could have been a professional athlete in any of the other major sports, we'll count golf too, which one would you have preferred and why?
1: Track and field. I love track and field. I ran track and played football at the University of Illinois, and I love watching it on TV. I love the Olympics. I love high school track, college track. And so if I didn't play football, I probably would have ran the 400 meters.
0: What was your best time?
1: 45.2.
0: I don't know if I could drive that fast. Secretary Scott Turner, Housing and Urban Development. If somebody's looking to buy, for more information about the best way, the best time, all the information about buying a house, you got a good website for them to go to?
1: Yes, sir. Our website at HUD.gov is phenomenal. And we're here to answer any questions that people may have.
0: Thank you so much, Mr. Secretary. Have a great weekend.
1: Okay, you too. Thank you so much.
0: While we're talking there, we got new breaking news. New breaking news. Graham Plattner just tweeted this out. His letter to the Department of the Secretary of State. It's very short. I'll read it to you really quickly. It's, to whom it may concern. I write to formally withdraw my candidacy for United States Senate. On June 9th, 156,084 Mainers voted for a new kind of politics, one that is representative of people down here in the real world, not billionaires, oligarchs, or other political establishment. Mainers voted for Medicare for all, to ban billionaires from buying elections, and for an end to taxpayer-funded genocide and forever wars. They voted for time and dignity, for strong unions and jobs they can raise families on, for the hope of buying a home, for the chance to retire with grace. People are desperate for change, for this broken system to be righted, for the American experience to be furthered. Over the past 11 months, thousands and thousands of Mainers poured their hearts, time, and talent into a movement to deliver that vision. I will forever be grateful to them, and in submitting this letter today, I seek to further the movement we have built together and the future we believe in. My name may not have been on the ballot, or my main name may have been on the ballot, but the ballot line belongs to the people of Maine. As such, please consider this notice as my official withdrawal from consideration for this office. F. ICE... Because you got to go out that way. F. ICE, Free Palestine, Up the Hearts. I don't know what Up the Hearts means, but whatever. Solidarity Forever, Graham Plattner. So he didn't wait until Monday. He decided to go out today. He decided to go out whining and complaining again and not acknowledging any of his wrongdoing, any of his shortcomings, any of anything. Because that's how it rolls. Now, the Secretary of State up in Maine has officially accepted and acknowledged acceptance of this. And so Graham Plattner is done. I suspect, as I said, that he'll make the Sunday show. He won't be on the Sunday shows. But the story will make the Sunday shows because it can't not make the Sunday shows. But after that, it will be as if Graham Plattner never existed. Never existed. Maybe a casual reference every once in a while by somebody who is more conservative on a panel show. But that's it. Democrats will wipe him clean. Democrats will pretend he was never there. And the establishment will sweep it up. I do kind of laugh at this. This was the Democrat Democrats were excited about. He was the socialist. He was going to be in the Senate. Bernie Sanders, yes, he's a Democratic socialist, but he's from Vermont. He's one guy, and he's been a one-man show the whole time he's been there. There have been people flirting with him, but nobody joining him. This would have been the guy joining him. Grizzly Grabhams. And it just didn't work out. It couldn't happen to a nicer, more deserving guy. He'll be missed by somebody. Probably. I mean, I at least assume. Let's go to the Hadid Carpet Cleaning Traffic Center to find out if traffic will be missed on your way home.
2: On 95 southbound between Dumfries and Quantico, moved to the shoulders, but traffic is jammed from the Prince William Parkway. And a new accident now being reported on southbound 95 between Courthouse Road and the Centerport Parkway, which currently is blocking the right lane. In Centerville, there is an accident on westbound 66 at Route 29, blocking the left lane. Traffic is jammed from the Fairfax County Parkway and also delays westbound, headed from Nutley Street towards 123. In Woodbridge, there is still an accident on the Prince William Parkway at Minneville Road. And in Cheverly, there is an accident on Ardmore Road at Pensy Drive. 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
3: Rain and storm chances into the top of the weekend, especially likely Saturday, then Sunday dries out. Stays fairly warm to hot most of the time. A chance of a shower or thunderstorm the rest of the day into the evening. After a high near 90 tonight, we drop to 72. There will be some scattered storms around this evening. Rain and thunder looks likely after 2 p.m. Saturday. Could be a few stronger storms, gusty winds and downpours. Highs in the mid-80s. Dry and partly sunny on Sunday. Low near 70, a high of 85. I'm meteorologist Mark Thibodeau from the Weather Channel on WMAL.
0: It is cloudy and 85 degrees in the DMV.
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0: 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We are joined by Kurt Schlichter, senior columnist at townhall.com, to weigh in on the news of the day. Kurt, thankfully it's a slow news day. There's nothing really much happening there anymore, but how you doing?
1: Well, blank eyes, free Palestine, up the hearts.
0: What is up the hearts?
1: What the hell does that mean?
0: I don't know what up the hearts means.
1: Is that some sort of commie dog whistle?
0: It's probably something to do. I'd imagine maybe he's got heartworm. Maybe he's meaning to be dewormed. But Plattner is done. Plattner is officially out now. The hero fell before the battle from his own doing. What do you make of this Plattner situation?
1: He surrendered. What a sissy. I was told by Plattner that, it wasn't a Nazi tattoo. Oh, and I didn't touch myself in an outhouse. And, black people are great tippers. And also, I didn't beat up that one girl and rape the other one. He's a victim, Derek. He's a victim of establishment lies. So he should stand and bravely run away like Sir Robin. I don't get it. It's almost like he's dishonest.
0: You know what's funny about this is I have a firm policy that if somebody tells you they're funny, they're not funny. If somebody tells you they're smart, they're not smart. And if somebody tells you that you can trust them, don't trust them at all, ever. People who are any of those things don't need to insist on it. You'll figure it out. You're smart enough to figure it out. And yet he would continually say, and it was always parroted by leftist media, that he's been wildly transparent, that he has told everybody, he's admitted to all of his faults and this, that, and the other thing. And I never once heard him get into anything remotely specific about what it was. He would just say, the dark time in my life, which may have lasted since junior high. He had pre-PTSD or something. I don't know, because he was always a jerk. He was always abusive to women. And whenever he was accused of anything else, he'd always say, I've been very open about what I've done, without ever saying what he actually did or didn't do. And he was able to get away with it until this latest round of, the rape allegation. Everything short of that, they kind of let slide.
1: Well, it's hard to believe that Rapenheimer von Oyster Gruppenfuhrer is a dishonest scumbag. I mean, who could have seen that coming? He's a degenerate. The real problem are the people who empowered him. And look at them. You know, he went and he spoke with forked tongue to Elizabeth Warren when she said, hey, are there any other things coming out? And Derek, there are other things there. And I don't even want to speculate on them because you've got to be FCC compliant.
0: Yeah.
1: If you and I were alone, boy, that would be an ugly conversation, speculating on what else is lurking.
0: Kurt, he knows what he did. You can hope it doesn't come out. But once the dam breaks, you're getting wet. At that point, you should sort of go, all right, I'm out of here. But he didn't. It's just the arrogance. I think he was getting high on his own supply. I think he was really believing the hype that he could not take a bath because he could only walk on water.
1: Well, like all bullies, he's a coward. And he thought he was a tough guy beating up girls. And he's a punk. And when it got hard for him, again, let's assume he's telling the truth. These are all lies, okay? Then why don't you fight? Now, I'm not a Marine. I was an Army guy. But, as I understand Marines, they don't quit. They don't give in. They don't surrender when they're in the right. I mean, it's described. Well, look, I have to carry the burden of General Milley. The Marines have to carry the burden of this guy. You know, everybody, there's one in every unit, Derek. There's one in every. I looked at this guy. He was the guy. I had to spend 90% of my time dealing with 10% of my guys. And he was one of the 10%. Anything that went wrong in a unit, it was going to be a guy like Lance Corporal Plattner. He was going to have his fingers in it. And guys like you and me, we knew that. We took one look at you've had like 67 jobs. You've been around guys like Plattner. How do these Democratic socialist trust fund weirdos not be man enough to know when the guy next to you is a dirtbag? Because you and I knew it instantly.
0: They desperately... This is what's funny, Kurt. I talked about this earlier on the show. Is the Democrats don't know what a man is. They thought that they could appeal to men through Tim Walz. Tim Walz is not anything that it appeals to. He's like not a manly man. You'd if he sat next to you on the school trip, you go, oh God, you know, you don't want to be around him. And then they go, well, we need to reach out to men, blue collar men. How about, I know, let's get a real man like James Tallarico, who looks, I've never seen, and this is not a joke and FCC compliant, I've never seen a man less comfortable eating meat ever. He looks like the type of guy that when he's done eating a half a slab of ribs, because that's probably the most he'd ever eat, there's a bigger pile of wet wipes than there is of bones. Because after every single bite, he opens up a new little packet and he wipes down and he doesn't like the gross sticky thing. And you're like, that's not a blue collar dude. And so they thought, well, what about the oyster farmer up in Maine? But real men protect women. They don't attack them. They have no idea how to appeal to men because they don't have any in their ranks.
1: Well, they've driven them all out. You know, 50 years ago, you know, the working guys, the union guys, and you grew up in Detroit and up there, you knew them, UAW guys. That was before the UAW became a bunch of grad students. That was when, you know, it was guys who worked on the Chevy line, and a lot of them were veterans. They all had families. They wanted to have a nice cabin up by the lake, maybe get themselves a jet ski, go deer hunting. If you went up there and you said something about the flag or their mom or you disrespected a woman, you were gonna get a knuckle sandwich by someone named Kozlowski. And those were great guys. I didn't agree with all their politics. They were Democrats. I wasn't, but you know, if I was in a firefight, I'd want one of those guys in the fighting position with me.
0: So if you're putting $100 on the race up in Maine, do you go random Democrat, whoever comes next, or do you go Susan Collins?
1: Oh, it's Susan Collins. Susan Collins is a stone killer. She's as moderate a Republican as you can have. She is a fantastic politician. She knows everybody in the state. I mean, personally, she has a ton of money. She's chair of the Appropriations Committee, and you know, Maine needs federal money. She has beaten much, much harder candidates. They're going to put some schlub up there, probably some either some milquetoast moderate or some damn communist. And Susan Collins is going to smile slyly and politely cut his throat and leave him kicking and twitching like a dead cockroach by the side of the country road.
0: What does it say about our country, Kurt Schlichter, that, yeah, I hope these people go down. There will be a whole bunch of new Democratic Socialists, a.k.a. communists, fascists, whatever. They're all different sides of the same die. But there will be a new batch of them, and that there is a not insignificant percentage of the American public that looks at this and goes, that's what we need. What has failed everywhere is what we need now. What does that say about us?
1: I remain unconvinced, Derek, that these socialists are going to sell anywhere outside of deep blue districts. You look who they knocked off in their primaries. The difference between these so-called these Democratic socialists who are really communists and the moderates who are really Democrat socialists is not that great. I mean, they all agree with the same policies. They want to take money from people who work and give it to bums. They want the entire third world to invade. They don't want criminals to go to jail. And they want to castrate your sons because they hate normativity. I think this is really a branding exercise as part of a power struggle between the older Democrats and the younger ones. And the older Democrats brought on themselves by holding on to power way after they should have. Nancy Pelosi should have retired 15 years ago, but she and her generation wouldn't give up power. So now you have these very angry folks who've had who haven't had a chance of power, and they're making their stand.
0: If she'd have retired 15 years ago, though, Kurt, she would have only been worth $100 million. So, you know, how is anybody expected to live off of that?
1: Well, that's true. I mean, gosh, I want the Nancy Pelosi mutual fund that mirrors her stock portfolio.
0: I know that you are a recovering lawyer and you were not a criminal lawyer, but as you watch the case unfold, the preliminary hearings unfold in Utah and the Charlie Kirk assassination, it seems to me, I don't understand why you have to go through this formality to sort of get the judge to sign off on the ability of to pursue this trial, but how would you assess the things going over there so far?
1: Well, first of all, I've seen some terrific lawyering going on in the arguments of the judge on both sides. And if Tyler Robinson did what he's accused of, he should be executed. Our government should take his life. So I think it is incumbent on us that he has the very best possible defense to make the very best case in his favor. The facts will be what the facts are. I think his lawyers have done a very good job, mostly. I think some of the examinations were a little slow and weak. But look, this is a not unusual process. What they're trying to do, the state, is trying to say we have probable cause to proceed to trial. So you don't just start a trial. You have to say, yeah, we got some real evidence here, and that's what they're doing. But they're really putting on a very detailed case. The burden is very low to move forward. I think it's a little bit of overkill. And it's going very slow because the judge understands this is a super high visibility case. He is going to give everybody every chance to lodge their objections and make their arguments. So when every single thing is appealed after this is over, and it will be, the Court of Appeal can look at it and go, you know, this was a fair trial. You were convicted fairly and squarely. And now we can move on to executing the sentence.
0: How long before we actually get to a trial? Because it's been a year, and we're just to the point of preliminaries. We're itching closer, but I mean the legal process is very, very glacial in pace.
1: It is, and I think that's a problem. I understand the need to give the defense and the prosecution time to prepare their cases. I understand there are also other cases. This isn't the only one. And Utah is a little particular. I'm not licensed in Utah. I know some people who practice there. And the judges there are a little unusual, and they tend to let attorneys argue ad infinitum. In federal court, a lot of times, California state courts, you can argue, but after like 10, 15 minutes, the judge is going to go, do you have anything else to say? Because now you're treading water. And in Utah, they for some reason tend to let it go on and on more. That's kind of lawyer law lore. I think they want to make sure it's fair, so they're going very slow. Frankly, though, I think we need to speed these trials up, and I don't think there's any reason the trial shouldn't be going on now. The probable cause should have been established long ago, in my opinion.
0: Is the judge not have any authority to say, look, day one, you've cleared the hurdle. You got video of him. You got his boyfriend sitting there saying he confessed to it. Like, that's enough. Or do we have to go through every step? And because this is preliminary, it's just moving to a trial. It doesn't really seem to be denying Tyler Robinson his rights if you say they've reached that, they've done enough. They've got enough to justify a case here without even the defense having a chance to put on their case. It doesn't seem that that's necessary.
1: Well, look, I agree. I think it's a little bit of overkill.
0: Is it different in other states aside from the speed? Like in California, is it, or in Texas? In Texas, they probably already had the appeals process done by now. But
1: yeah,
0: is it dramatically that different in other states?
1: I'm not a criminal lawyer. I grew up with one in the house, and my understanding is that in a place like California, it would go a lot faster, and it's a lot easier because you can put hearsay in, which you can't do at trial. Hearsay is an out-of-court statement offer to prove the matter asserted. So you can get a cop up there saying, well, the witness told me X, Y, and Z. You can't do that at trial. You have to bring the actual witness in. But you can do it in a preliminary hearing to establish probable cause. I think the judge is leaning over backwards to ensure that this is a fair process, that the defense gets every chance it can. I thought it was interesting because today the prosecution actually came up and objected to the defense putting on any evidence of its own. It's clear in Utah they have a right to do it. His objection was, look, it's a very low standard. We've already established probable cause. Anything they say is just, you know, a waste of time. And the judge said, your objection's noted. The defense, I'm going to hear the defense's witness.
0: Well, I just you have faith that the system is working and that justice will be done in this case, because it seems to me like the evidence is overwhelming.
1: It looks like a very powerful case. You know, we talk about when the presumption of innocence, and we have to presume Tyler Ramos is innocent. But you know, having an open mind about the evidence doesn't mean having an empty one. You can look at the mass of video, DNA, and all the other stuff and still go, okay, guy's probably guilty. He still gets a trial. He gets to put on his case. He gets to cross-examine the witnesses. He gets to test the evidence. But, you know, looking at it from the outside, ain't looking good for Tyler.
0: Polish up old Sparky. Let's get that sucker ready just in case. Just in case. Kurt Schlichter, Town Hall.
1: Oh, they shoot folks in Utah.
0: Kurt Schlichter, townhall.com. Have a great weekend. Thanks for coming on.
1: Adios, Derek. Thanks.
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2: In Riverdale, there is an accident on the Baltimore-Washington Parkway northbound between 450 and 410. Watch for delays there. Delays continue northbound between Greenbelt Road and 197, and DC 295 is jammed up northbound between the 11th Street Bridge and Eastern Avenue. Southbound is slow from Eastern Avenue towards East Capitol Street. In Springfield, there is an accident on eastbound Braddock Road at Bradwood Street. Use caution there. Earlier accidents on 395 northbound at Glebe Road now clear from the roadway, but there is still crash activity on 95 southbound between Courthouse Road and the Centerport Parkway, which blocks the right lane. Traffic is jammed from Garrison Villa Quia. Now from Garage Door Repair.com, here's a WMAL Weather Channel forecast.
3: Could be a soggy, stormy start to the weekend, but Sunday looks a little better. Stays warm to hot most of the time. A few scattered storms are possible the rest of the day and into tonight. After a high near 90, tonight drops down to 72. A chance of showers and thunderstorms around through the evening. Showers and a few storms likely Sunday, especially afternoon time, a high in the mid-80s. Partly sunny on Sunday. Overnight low 70, a high of 85. I'm meteorologist Mark Thibodeau from the Weather Channel on WMAL.
0: It is cloudy and 85 degrees outside. That's all the time we have for today and this week. Have some fun this weekend. Do something exciting. Watch the World Cup tomorrow. It'll be a good time. We'll see you on Monday.
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25: WMAL News at 6. I'm Maria Leaf. The FBI says 8 men are now facing federal terrorism charges of plotting a mass shooting at the Freedom 250 UFC fight at the White House last month. U.S. Attorney Dominic Gerace said the group also planned to assassinate the president, the vice president, and members of Congress.
0: It's hard to say how common plots are. I mean, there's, I think the internet chat groups, these encrypted applications that people use to message each other, make it more and more frequent. And they sort of embolden people to come up with plans and do these plans because they think they're not going to be detected, right? Hey, this is an encrypted app. I'm going to use that.
25: The indictment charges all eight men with two conspiracy charges that could result in a lifetime prison sentence. Officials, meanwhile, uncovering an Iranian plot to assassinate President Trump.
1: Wall Street Journal reports that Israel recently shared an intelligence report about an assassination plot, and the president's no stranger to these sorts of threats. Here he is talking about Iran a little bit more just in Turkey a few days ago.
2: They had leaders, they're gone, and they had another set of leaders, they're gone. Now they have another set of leaders, they may be gone. Who knows? And you know what? I may be gone too, because I'm their number one target.
1: Now, the president left Turkey on the old Air Force One, prompting some speculation that the new plane, which he flew into Turkey, was not equipped to handle some threats.
25: Fox's David Spunt. Well, in an effort to increase security, more fencing coming to the White House.
3: The latest plans have them being built on Pennsylvania Avenue at 15th and 17th Streets Northwest, and while remaining open, could be closed off if the Secret Service thinks it's necessary. The area in front of the White House remains popular for visitors and protesters alike, but security remains a focus. That area was open to vehicular traffic until 1995, when President Clinton closed it, bringing in barriers, describing the move at the time as, quote, security necessary to preserve our freedom, not part of a long-term restriction of our freedom. Any plans to build would head through a process of review. Scotland on WMAL and WMAL.com.
25: A Maryland man will spend 15 years in prison for conspiring to join ISIS.
4: Prosecutors say 22-year-old Michael Takaye wanted to join the cause, and if that didn't work out, his plan B was to carry out an attack in the U.S. against Jews and people who support Israel. His plans were foiled when he was arrested at BWI Airport before he could board a flight to Somalia in 2024. Takaye reportedly told officials he planned to come back to the U.S. in 20 years to kill American soldiers. The prosecution asked for a 15-year sentence, the most it could request with a plea deal. And when Takaye gets out, he'll face lifetime supervision. John Matthews on WMAL and WMAL.com.
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7: A couple of accidents to watch out for on 95. There is a new crash reported northbound on 95 between the Centerport Parkway and Courthouse Road. Two left lanes are blocked. Very slow traffic there. Southbound is jammed up from Lorton to Woodbridge, and then there is still an accident southbound between Courthouse Road and the Centerport Parkway, blocking the right lane. Delays begin at Garrison to La Quia. Also, watch out for an accident right now in Silver Spring on Piney Branch Road at Carroll Avenue. And in Northwest, there is an accident on Ingraham Street at 8th Street in Northwest. An accident on the inner loop of the Beltway at the Clara Barton Parkway now moved to the right shoulder, where traffic is jammed from 123. Now from GarageRepair.com, here's the WML Weather Channel forecast.
25: Chance for showers tonight, lows in the 70s. More showers possible tomorrow, high 85. 86 right now at Reagan National. 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
1: This version of the Democrat Party is the most dangerous yet. This version of the Democrat Party is the most dangerous yet. It's actually a message that I first shared with you 15 days ago. And walked through, as I'm inclined to do, with facts, with analytics, statistics to back things up too. To illustrate the point that this version of the Democrat Party is the most dangerous yet. And today's news just drove that home in spades. Every subsequent story came in today was another thread in the woven tapestry of out and out evil that is this version of the Democrat Party. I mean, it used to be an oversimplification to just say a whole stinking major political party is evil. But damn if it isn't. There's good and bad, right? Basic things for a kid, good and bad. What good is there within the Democrat Party? If the premise of anything is false, anything built in that false premise is too. Man, when your whole premise, homosexual alphabetters, abortion on demand, all kinds of things that are not exactly right from a sense of morality, kind of sets you up for everything else. I'm going to walk you through what's happened today. I'm going to walk you through, once again, this version of the Democrat Party being the most dangerous yet. By now, you've figured out this is not Mark. No fear. He's back Monday. It is always an honor and a pleasure to be here, though, with you. I do love the opportunities, love the time that we have together. Brian Mudd for The Great One. Of course, you can catch my podcast, The Brian Mudd Show podcast, wherever you get your podcasts. Tremendous growth on the podcast so far this year. You know, I do a morning show that is regionally syndicated out of my home station, WJNO in West Palm Beach. My podcast really has had a great first half of the year. I was taking a look at all those stats earlier today. Thank you for that, because you, this audience, is a big part of the continued growth of it. So go ahead and subscribe wherever you get your podcasts and check that out. You can also catch me socially at Brian Mudd Radio. So as I'm taking a look at this version of the Democrat Party being the most dangerous yet. Okay, news flow today. And just kind of working through a lot of the things that happened and when they came in during the course of the day. All right, so we have the new Iranian plot to kill Trump. The new Iranian plot to kill Trump. As Trump said,
2: I'm number one on the kill list for Iran. They're lovely people. I'm number one. So I don't know. I can't tell you that, but I don't really care because I'm doing my job and I'm doing it, I hope, better than anybody's ever done it.
1: Yeah, so sad that he's got so many attempts on his life. He's already survived more assassination attempts on him than any president has survived in American history. That he's come up with new instructions for what to do in the event that he is offed. And just remarkable for all the wrong reasons. And you might be wondering, okay, well, what does that have to do with this version of the Democrat Party being the most dangerous yet? It's an Iranian assassination plot. Oh, also in the news today, a Mamdani official was set to meet with an Iranian official. The UN ambassador to Iran. Somebody who goes along with the crowd that chants death to Israel, death to America. Somebody who believes in the well imam, the 12th imam. Somebody who is out and out evil. Imam Dani official was set to meet with until the State Department, Team Rubio, found out about this meeting and put a stop to it. And so that brought this comment from Qam Imam Dani today.
10: That meeting did not take place. It will not take place. And I did not know about it until there was a press inquiry regarding it. And when it comes to the work of our commissioner and our international affairs office, it's to ensure that as we are a city of the world, that we are also there to meet with leaders from across the world.
1: Oh, you didn't know about the meeting. You just are such a POS that you hire people that want to meet with Islamic terrorists. I just hire the people that sympathize with Islamic terrorists that want to kill the president of the United States. I didn't know about the meeting. I just employ those people and they work for me. That's who I'm surrounded by. It wasn't me. Mom Donnie goes all Shaggy defense here. Was it me? You scumbag POS, Islamic terror sponsoring, sorry Saki, you know what. But how many times have Democrats sympathized, even openly, with assassinating or attempting to assassinate conservatives? I mean, it's just so fitting. They have the Tyler Robinson hearing that's been playing out all throughout the course of this week. How many people cheered the assassination of Charlie Kirk? By the way, that one, Utah prosecutor in the case in today's hearing, if you've been keeping up with the news flow on it this week, he summed it up pretty well to the judge.
11: The evidence is overwhelming. It's devastating. And the question needs to be asked, the purpose of continuing with testimony if it's long and drawn out.
1: Yeah. Tyler Robinson, this just in, he's guilty. This version of the Democrat Party is the most dangerous yet. You have the mayor and his associates, largest city in our country, totally down with Islamic terrorists that, among other things, want to assassinate and have been trying to assassinate and have a new plot to assassinate the president of the United States. On the other side of things, you have the assassination case of Charlie Kirk, with much of the Democrat base, in addition to numerous officials that out and out cheered and celebrated his assassination. These people are dangerous. The most dangerous version yet. There used to be some sense of human decency. This is where I start to think about things, and this is where you need to have the uncomfortable moment. If you think about how dark, demented, and disgusting it is that you have people that would hear about an attempted assassination or an actual assassination and on some level respond as though, oh, isn't that interesting? That's too bad it wasn't successful in the case of Trump. Or, well, you know, Charlie Kirk was, you know, he was a bigot and all those things, right? When that's somebody's reaction. Or worse, they just out and out cheer. How surprising is it when you have a political ideology, when you have a political party that has in its platform killing the most innocent as a fundamental right? We like to make a lot of stuff complicated. Sometimes it's simple. What is abortion? What is abortion? So at the point where you think abortion on demand is a right, what else is surprising? At the point where it is your party's position and drilled into every single person that is part of your universe,
12: that it's okay to whack as many babies in the womb as possible. Why does anything else, from a point of morality, really surprise? This version of the Democrat Party is the most dangerous yet. So then we move on from the Iranian terror plot, Mamdani's co-workers, the people he hires, the Tyler Robinson trial. Oh, what else do we have? The other assassination plot on Trump. That's right. The UFC terror plot, where we learned all kinds of things today. Of course, eight are total arrests that have been made. Eight total arrests. And among the other things, of course, the ringleader, none other than a Mexican illegal immigrant. You have the U.S. attorney. There's a presser earlier today to kind of break down all the findings in the case, with the investigation now having run its course and them believing they got everybody that was involved with it. This is U.S. Attorney Dominic Gerace.
0: The indictment handed down yesterday consolidates all of these previously filed criminal complaints into one charging instrument and adds an eighth defendant to the conspiracy, Chandler D. Skaggs, 21, of Chapmanville, West Virginia.
12: And this.
0: The second count is a conspiracy to commit murder on federal government territory and to murder a federal government official, including the President of the United States, the Vice President of the United States, and members of Congress.
12: Every time you turn around, it's assassination stuff, right? We almost forget. Let's forget. We have three leading stories today that have to do with assassination plots or actual assassination. One day. And all of them have ties to the political left in this country. All of them. This version of the Democrat Party is the most dangerous yet. This is FBI Special Agent in charge of the UFC terror plot case, Jason Cromartie.
13: Command post coordinated interviews, intelligence analysis, and execution of search warrants around the country quickly identified additional participants and evidence of this conspiracy. This resulted in additional subjects being arrested by the FBI over a matter of days in several states.
12: Oh. And then we have, speaking of the Democrat Party, two other special situations. One that we learned where Rubio interdicted to eliminate from this country an illegal alien child rapist, the Tim Walz pardon. And just a bit ago, the official Graham Plattner resignation. Speaking of this version of the Democrat Party being the most dangerous yet, we'll dive into those two dynamics as well. Next, I'm Brian Mudd, in for the great one.
14: Mudd Lovin.
15: You know the feeling. It's 2 a.m. You're awake, running the numbers in your head. Payroll's coming. A client hasn't paid. Costs just went up. And you're thinking, how am I going to make this work? 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
7: Traffic is jammed on the inner loop of the Beltway between 123 and the Clara Bar and Parkway, where an accident has been moved to the right shoulder. Delays continue on the inner loop between Connecticut Avenue and New Hampshire Avenue. And the outer loop is still slow, headed through Bethesda. And again, from the Springfield Interchange to the Wilson Bridge. In Chantilly, watch out for an accident on Route 50 at Elmwood Street. On New York Avenue, eastbound at the BW Parkway, two right lanes blocked with a crash, and traffic is jammed from South Dakota Avenue. And in Bethesda, there is an accident on Cephalotro Southbound at Democracy Boulevard, affecting the right lane. Still a crash on Northbound 95 between the Centerport Parkway and Courthouse Road. Two left lanes are blocked, and southbound between Courthouse Road and the Centerport Parkway, still a crash in the right lane. Now from GarageDroidHair.com, here's your WLAL. So watch your forecast.
25: Showers tonight, lows in the 70s. Another chance for storms tomorrow, high 85.
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12: Kirk case.
39: In court, we saw the facts laid out very eloquently. It took a long period of time to get it out there, but once you see it, you put the picture together. Let's just say this is, to me, again, way beyond a reasonable doubt.
12: Yeah, no question about it. Tyler Robinson is guilty. But then again, the Democrat Party is guilty of being the most dangerous yet. They're guilty of fostering a culture of evil, a culture of hatred, starting with the most innocent life and targeting routinely the President of the United States his life, and so many in between. It is a remarkable situation we find ourselves in. You know, one of the things that is easy to take for granted in the day-to-day for all of us, how many close calls there have been? Where would we be as a country if the left had been successful in the assassination of Trump? And you think about how many threats he's under. We know about what we know about. How much is going on that we have no clue about? So, other news. Beyond the UFC terror plot, beyond the

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1: It's just a cultural thing. I didn't know it was wrong. That's what we do back home, you know, Laos? Yeah. So he pardoned him so he could be free on the streets of Minnesota again. So what we learned today is that you have Rubio that immediately stepped in, ended up getting the information for this guy, ended up getting ICE in, ended up getting him detained, and he has been deported. So now you have the illegal immigrant child rapist who is back home where apparently it's culturally acceptable to rape 10-year-olds. If you're to take him at face value, as Tim Walz did, thought it was cool. This version of the Democrat Party is the most dangerous yet. What has to be wrong with you? What has to be broken in the brain for you to ever do something like that? Who in their right mind would put an illegal alien child rapist in somebody else's community in proximity to other children? Tim Walz, that close to being the vice president, the governor of Minnesota. This version of the Democrat Party, the most dangerous yet. The establishment is that dangerous. Be right back.
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4: WMAL News at 6:30. I'm Maria Leaf. Congress is preparing to return to session on Monday following a brief vacation in July, with several key pieces of legislation remaining to be completed by both chambers. Republican Arkansas Congressman French Hill telling Fox Business's Mornings with Maria he believes the top priority needs to be the government funding bills for the next fiscal year.
5: It's very important that we complete spending in the House. Tom Cole's done a great job on our appropriations bills. We have two across the floor all through the House committee, but we need to try to get those advanced before August. We need the National Defense Authorization Bill completed before August.
4: Congress will be in session for 3 weeks before leaving for that August break. The 2027 fiscal year begins on October 1st. On Wall Street tonight, the Dow finished the day up 150 points, the S&P 500 up 32, the NASDAQ up 75. WMAL traffic and weather next.
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0: This version of the Democrat Party is the most dangerous yet. Brian Mudd with you, and we will go to Robert in Santa Clara, California. Robert, welcome to the show. Robert, radio down, and you're on live. Go ahead.
1: Hey, it's obvious that Zoran does not understand how already overtaxed the tax base was to begin with when he campaigned on wanting to do government-run grocery stores. What did John Christomassides, the Greek guy, and Alvin Luna, and all the bodega owners do to deserve a guy who's going to want to then have perpetual wealth taxes for his three pet projects, child care for all, which he won't get rid of waste, fraud, and abuse. He wants to go in direct competition with these markets, and another policy that he wanted to do, like free buses. You would have to have wealth taxes down to to ground zero. And they won't get rid of net zero, which makes the cost of everything. They talk about affordability, but they support all these climate policies that make food twice as much before it even hits the pantry or the grocery shelves.
0: It's exactly right, Robert, and appreciate the call. He's found out very quickly that his ideas are not coming to fruition because people who actually have to put things in place say, this isn't really viable. And so many of his grandiose ideas have been tabled for now. And time and again, he's having to make excuses for why he hasn't acted on some of the policies that he promised on the trail. By the way, isn't that Bogota? It'll forever be Bodegas. I'll forever associate with Jill Biden. Let's go to Gary, Flagstaff, Arizona. Gary, welcome to the show. Hey, Gary.
2: Yes, sir.
0: Gary, you're on. Let's go.
2: Okay.
0: Yep, go ahead.
2: Yeah, this Mondami needs to be taken out. What he did on the 4th of July with that speech just made me sick. All these politicians that are coming in, Muslims and communists and all, we need to get rid of them, deport them or whatever. I mean, his wife not even staying for the 4th of July celebration and going to celebrate some Islamic celebration, that's just pure insanity. They're coming over here to destroy our country, not make it any better.
0: Well, this is true. You're not going to be deporting Mamdani, an American citizen. But there is one thing that is important about what you said, and this goes into this version of the Democrat Party being the most dangerous yet. While the base of the Democrat Party is a faithless existence these days, the Judeo-Christian values that this country is founded upon, which we're going to get into later in the show, they've out and out rejected, right? But what they have allowed, you have Islam that is extremely intentional. And the takeover that's been taking place in Europe, the takeover that's been taking place in certain cities like Dearborn in the United States, and now New York City, you have a very intentional Islamic long game that's been played. And there's nothing that is consistent with this country in Islam. And it's not to be something to be interpreted as bigoted. But you read the founding, you take a look at Islam, they don't work.
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7: WMAL News at 7. I'm Maria Leaf. Officials in Columbus, Ohio, providing an update today on the 8 men who were indicted for allegedly planning a terror attack during last month's UFC Freedom 250 event at the White House. FBI Cincinnati Division Special Agent in Charge Jason Cromartie telling reporters that investigators first learned of the plot during the probe of their first suspect, Tyson Proper of Ohio, and worked quickly to identify other individuals across the country who were involved.
8: Command post coordinated interviews, intelligence analysis, and execution of search warrants around the country quickly identified additional participants and evidence of this conspiracy. This resulted in additional subjects being arrested by the FBI over a matter of days in several states.
7: Officials say all 8 men in the alleged plot face 2 conspiracy charges, including conspiracy to commit murder on federal territory and conspiracy to murder a government official. They say the second charge is punishable by up to life in prison. This all comes as Israel is sharing intelligence with the U.S. about a plot Iran has to kill President Trump.
9: The president is well aware that Iran wants him dead, and country leaders there will keep trying.
10: I'm number one on the kill list for Iran. They're lovely people. I'm number one. So I don't know. I can't tell you that, but I don't really care because I'm doing my job and I'm doing it, I hope, better than anybody's ever done it.
9: The Wall Street Journal is reporting that Israeli intelligence recently shared with U.S. intelligence an assassination plot involving Trump. But the president told the New York Post today Israel did not alert to a new threat. The president in that same interview with the New York Post said that he's aware of the same general overall threat that exists from Iran.
7: Fox's David Spunt. As sports wagering continues to grow in Maryland, so do the contributions to the state's Blueprint for Education Fund.
11: After paying out to the winners, taking care of the state sportsbook operators and other obligations, the state's lottery and gaming pulled in more than $7.6 million in June contributions, with $5.7 million of that going to the Blueprint for Maryland's Future, the almost $4 billion controversial education reform law. Year-to-date contributions are up almost 50% over last year's total. Since sports wagering in Maryland started in December 2021, it has sent the Blueprint Fund more than $275 million. Other gambling revenues are sent to the state's general and problem gambling funds. Scott Lynn on WMAL and WMAL.com.
7: It's a big day for rock and roll. The Rolling Stones have officially released their 25th studio album, Foreign Tongues, hitting shelves and streaming services.
12: The Rolling Stones continue their legacy with their latest Foreign Tongues. The band's 25th album has 14 tracks and features the singles In the Stars, Rough and Twisted, Jealous Lover, and Divine Intervention featuring Robert Smith of The Cure. The album also includes a cover of Amy Winehouse's You Know I'm No Good, and they continue to stay relevant, partnering with NASCAR on co-branded merchandise and a limited edition collector vinyl, and teaming with Roblox for the release of an immersive game. Michelle Polino, Fox News.
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15: The accident on the inner loop of the Beltway at 202 has now been cleared from the roadway. You will still find delays, though, on the inner loop from 450 to Landover Road. Also delays on the inner loop from the Dulles Toll Road to the Clara Barton Parkway and from 355 to Georgia Avenue. And more delays in towards College Park. Outer loop still slow from Van Dorn Street to the Wilson Bridge. Now, in Landover, there is a vehicle fire affecting the southbound lanes of 202, which are blocked just before the Beltway. Now, in Landover, there is a vehicle fire affecting southbound 202 before the Beltway. This has the right lane block. And in Virginia, in Woodbridge, in the express lanes of 95 southbound at 123, there is an accident in the right lane. That is traffic jam from Route 1. Main lanes, all lanes are now open, but it is still slow southbound from Route 1 in Woodbridge headed towards the Occoquan. More delays towards Garrison, Villaquia. They move to the left shoulder. Now from GarageRepair.com, here's the WMAL Weather Channel forecast.
7: More showers possible tonight with lows in the 70s. Partly sunny tomorrow with another chance for scattered showers and storms. Highs in the mid-80s. It's 74 right now at Reagan National. 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
0: Yeah, so this version of the Democrat Party is the most dangerous. It is. All the news of the day we worked through in the first hour. The 8 total arrests in the UFC terror plot to assassinate the president and as many conservatives as possible. This week's hearings for Tyler Robinson and the assassination of Charlie Kirk. Mamdani official attempting to meet with an Iranian official at the same time that you have a new Iranian plot to assassinate the president of the United States. Never mind the fact that just on a good day, the UN ambassador to Iran is an Islamic terrorist. I mean, you know, details. Secretary of State Marco Rubio interdicting the illegal alien child rapist that was freed, that was pardoned by Tim Walz, thankfully getting him deported. The Graham Plattner resignation letter that concludes with F, ICE, free Palestine. This version of the Democrat Party, the most dangerous yet. Hey there, Brian Mudd, in for the Gray One. It is always an honor and a pleasure to be here with you. Mark's back on Monday. In the meantime, as we take a look at what's going on, and by the way, you can always connect with me at Brian Mudd Radio socially. Would love it, if you would check out the Brian Mudd Show podcast. Subscribe to it wherever you get your podcast. Stay connected that way. It was 15 days ago that I brought you, it was in the third hour of the show that day, this version of the Democrat Party is the most dangerous yet. And I think about it so frequently with the news flow because I've spoken a lot of truth in my 28 years of doing this. That is the plainest and most obvious truth I've probably ever spoken. And I don't just say things. There are two sides to stories and one side of facts. And so what I want to do, having walked through all of that in the first hour, I want to reiterate the facts that underline this version of the Democrat Party being the most dangerous yet, aside from the news of the day. Reiterate a few of these points that I think need to remain front and center in one's mind, something that you need to share with those who might be influenced around you, that illustrate the point that this version of the Democrat Party is the most dangerous yet. You know, one of the most obvious ways for the average person, the defund the police movement, right? When they're like, yeah, let's get rid of them. Well, that certainly makes society more dangerous. But it wasn't just that, of course. I mean, but it was that. You know, the total crimes and the locations that did try the defund the police thing while that was going on after George Floyd, total crime rates rose in those locations by 30%. Murders rose by 44%. That was a very clear illustration that this version of the Democrat Party had become the most dangerous yet. 30% more crime, 44% more murder. Who wouldn't want that? It's why the Democrat Party quietly backed away from the defund movement, at least as an overall movement that they will talk about in the light of day. But as I have shared with you, as my analysis has demonstrated, the illegal alien crisis in this country and what it brought about, the big lies that you were always told that, oh, they're just warm and fluffy, magic A-word asylum-seeking people. They're more honest and hardworking than you are as an American. Less likely to commit crimes, too. Those people are always full of crap. They're always lying to you. But how bad had it become? By the onset of the Trump administration, 24% of all drug trafficking, a result of illegal immigrants, 25% of all property crimes due to illegal immigrants, 28% of all fraud, among other things, illegal immigrants. In fact, there's just nothing that made the national news, but another one in South Florida just yesterday, Miami. You had an insurance fraud operation that was being run. Somebody who was getting the insurance information of people and then filing false claims, leaving them in a bind. And, oh, look at this, another illegal alien. 28% of all fraud. And so just in those categories alone, you take a look at, would you want 24% less drug trafficking? Okay. Don't support Democrats in their policies. Don't let illegal aliens in, and don't let them stay. You want to get rid of 25% of all property crime? Get rid of illegal aliens. Who wouldn't want to deport 25% of all crime? Do you want to deport 28% of all fraud in this country? Deport illegal aliens. And what do they want to do? They want to abolish ICE. And with it, if you abolish ICE, what would happen? Every illegal alien that ever would step foot in this country would forever remain in this country, because no other law enforcement agency has the ability to detain and deport, but ICE and Border Patrol. That's it. And so if you eliminate that mechanism, they stay forever. Once you get in this country, even if you commit a crime, you know, your local law enforcement, they can't deport anybody. Your state can't lawfully deport anybody. So they stay forever. That's what abolish ICE means. Illegal aliens, forever. 24% more drug trafficking, 25% more property crime, 28% fraud, 25% more murders, 26% more rape. You want 26% more rape, 25% more murders? Vote for Democrats. Keep illegal aliens here. You want, I don't know, quarter plus of all murders and rapes to go away? Deport illegal aliens. And as I've illustrated, illegal aliens had so abused this country that by the end of the Biden administration, crime rates among non-citizens had risen by 914%. Boy, this version of the Democrat Party is the most dangerous yet. Greater than nine times more likely to commit a crime than you. Imagine that. But they're just warm and fluffy and trying to work hard, and they're more honest and less likely to commit a crime than you. And I pointed out that Maine, with the whole Graham Plattner situation, that was just your average Maine Democrat. And there's nobody in this country on the right who has ever taken a look at Maine and gone, yeah, you know, in the grand scheme of radicals, you know, those Mainers, man. But you have Graham Plattner. That was the average Democrat in Maine's candidate of choice now. It's because this version of the Democrat Party is the most dangerous yet, and the base continues to become more radical. And what I point out, there's nobody that's more establishment than Chuck U. Schumer, right? There's no more establishment Democrat than him. What did he say during the efforts to permanently shut down the Department of Homeland Security, defund Border Patrol and ICE? What Schumer said during those debates, he said, you're here adding $140 billion to an agency, two groups, Border Patrol and ICE, that nobody respects in this country. That nobody respects in this country. Border Patrol and ICE. Your most establishment member of the Democrat Party in Congress is now abolish ICE, abolish Border Patrol. There is no moderate Democrat. This version of the Democrat Party is the most dangerous yet. And it wasn't complicated to see better results. When we did have the criminal illegal aliens targeted during Trump's first year, what happened? Well, things got safer. First year of the Trump administration, assaults 10% lower, robberies 22% lower, homicides 21% lower, property crime 27% lower. Largest one-year decline in crime in this country's history. Imagine that. You target the people there committing about a quarter of the crime, and right across the board, what we see, about a quarter of the crime is going away. But of course, it only happened because of Border Patrol and ICE, the very entities that Democrats are trying to abolish, including the most establishment Democrats in Congress. And so then you take a look at what this really gets down to. If you vote for Democrats, you are voting for more murders to take place. If you vote for Democrats, you're voting for open borders. If you're voting for Democrats, you're voting for more rapes to take place. Do you want more people to be raped? Vote for Democrats. You want more people to be murdered? Vote for Democrats. If you vote for Democrats, you're voting for more assaults, more robberies, more type of every criminal thing. This version of the Democrat Party is the most dangerous yet. It is proven in so many different ways, from all the news of today to all these stats and things. How many victims are there? You know, the remarkable thing is we had millions more Americans who are victims of heinous crimes because of the Democrat Party, because of Joe Biden being in power and Democrats in Congress. It's a fact. In year one of Trump, we had hundreds of thousands fewer victims than would have been just because he was there. It is stunning to me, and it's alarming to me, that so many people in this country have been radicalized in such a way to where just your average Democrat in Maine says, yeah, give me that Graham Plattner. But even the most establishment Chuck Schumer doesn't actually disagree with the guy in policy. He just doesn't frame it quite the same way. And I don't think that Schumer has a Nazi tattoo. I can neither confirm nor deny, but I don't think that's the case. He is a self-hating Jew type, though. That much is very true. So the bottom line is, I think a lot of people had hoped that somewhere along the way, there would be some sense and sensibility within the Democrat Party. That's not the case. 1% further to the left per year. For each of the past 20 years. That's what research has shown. And there's no indication that's turning around. And here we are in a midterm election year where voters are positioning to vote the most dangerous major political party in history into a congressional majority if we're not careful. Right now, the polls suggest that probably be the case. So voters have to wake up before they vote for those who are woke, because the impact of the policies coming out of the Democrat Party are fundamentally unsafe for this country, fundamentally unsafe for the family. The craziest thing is the very constituency that votes for these people, it makes them less safe. And they support it. But again, when you embrace a false premise, anything built in that false premise is inherently false. This version of the Democrat Party, the most dangerous yet. I'm Brian Mudd, in for the great one.
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1: There isn't much distance. The AOC to Chuck Schumer, there's not much distance. Mom Donnie, how is he altogether that much different than, say, Mark Kelly in Arizona? This is the important thing. There aren't moderates in the Democrat Party. The party is dangerous. The votes are consistent. They voted to defund Homeland Security. They voted to defund Border Patrol and ICE. Literally, John Fetterman is the only one who speaks out differently these days. And even then, his votes too often go the other way. Coming up, the MOU isn't over, and Trump, he knows what to do. Brian Mudd in for Mark Levin.
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3: Starting off over on the Southeast Southwest Freeway, still seeing heavy delays eastbound beginning near the 14th Street Bridge heading out of Arlington, heading up towards the 3rd Street Tunnel. As you approach the east side of the freeway, approaching the exit for DC 295, traffic starts to slow to a crawl, getting across the 11th Street Bridge. Right now, very heavy jam-up delays on Kenilworth Avenue in both directions approaching East Capitol Street. Now from GarageDoorRepair.com, the WMAL Weather Channel forecast.
4: Showers tonight, lows in the 70s. Another chance for storms tomorrow, high 85.
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0: 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A Maryland man will spend 15 years in prison for conspiring to join ISIS.
1: Prosecutors say 22-year-old Michael Takaye wanted to join the cause, and if that didn't work out, his plan B was to carry out an attack in the